0: Well, hello. You are listening to KHENLP 106.9 Salida. And this is After Dinner Mint.
1: With Duchess.
0: And the Royal We. And you are joining us on another Tuesday evening full of dinner guests and themes and rabbit holes and what have you.
1: Madness have and nots. Mayhem. I was going to say Bayham. I don't even know what that word is. That's where we're starting right now.
0: Bayham. That's where we are. We're in the land of Bayham. And we're going to tell you what that means later.
1: Or not.
0: It's something combined with mayhem. Banshees in mayhem? I don't know.
1: Oh. That sounds a little Bayhem. Scary.
0: Mm-hmm, it does. And our first guest here is Odessa with their song Rely off of their album Summer's Gone. And that was feeling like an appropriate theme itself. Yesterday especially.
1: Oh, wow.
0: Summer's Gone.
1: That's kind of a coinky-dink.
0: It is. Mm-hmm.
1: But
0: I just noticed
1: so
0: it.
1: True, yeah. Summer. I mean, we're still going to have some hot days for mm-hmm. sure, but mm-hmm. The fall nights have begun, and mm-hmm. I'm relieved, personally. I'm mm-hmm. all for it.
0: Yeah.
1: But this playlist this evening is we're working on a theme of believe. And I know that the Royal We, she's got an idea mm-hmm. for one of these future After Dinner Mints where it's, what you said it was Believe It or Not.
0: Believe It or Not.
1: So we're going to start with Believe. Mm-hmm. And then maybe next week will be Or Not.
0: Believe It or Not. And I also noticed a couple months ago we did Seeing is Believing. So we've had a lot of believing in the last few months.
1: I've been working on believing. I hope you're working on it too out there. Let's
0: I
1: believe.
0: I am too. We're believing. Believe with us.
1: And you know, whatever it is that you believe, just believe it. Severely, strongly, with such force
0: and conviction,
1: it won't get knocked out of there.
0: Mm-hmm, mm-hmm.
1: Well,
0: and now I'm thinking of a quote that's been attributed to several different authors about delivering us from belief. So I might have to look that up.
1: Well, and we could get into. I know we're going into our first course here and our first guest, but you know, those beliefs that maybe we should get rid of.
0: Mm-hmm. Yeah, limiting beliefs.
1: I mean, it's not just about embracing mm-hmm. all of your beliefs. So mm-hmm. that's a very good point that we'll talk about later.
0: Okay. And I think for now, we're just going to let the music roll us right on in.
1: Yeah.
0: And we've got Santigold here with, I always say Les Artistes. I don't know if it's L-E-S Artistes. I don't know what that stands for.
1: I like Les Artistes.
0: Les Artistes. Yeah. Okay. So thanks for joining us. And stay tuned.

0: Well, there you have it.
1: Oh, gosh, what was that that we just played? You and I were chatting here in the studio, and I just realized, what was it?
0: Fink, Looking Too Closely.
1: Looking Too Closely,
0: off Hard Believer, his album.
1: And then prior to that, what did we... Sorry, folks, I'm here in the studio, but yes, I'm obviously not present.
0: Well, and I moved this playlist around for this evening. Before that, it was Rye X with Howling.
1: Oh, yes. Okay.
0: Off his album Dawn. And then we had Chet Baker off his album Built on Glass with the track Gold.
1: Yeah.
0: And then we had the song that started off my Believe It or Not playlist, A Trick of the Light by The Villagers.
1: And so do you want to share the...
0: I do. I had a Trick of the Light in the Sky experience, which that's what this song is about. It says, if I see a sign in the sky tonight, no one's going to tell me it's a trick of the light. Something like, it might never come, but it's worth the wait. Something like that. And so I had a Trick of the Light experience with the sky that turned out in my mind to be some sort of an unidentified flying object in the sky. And at first I thought it was a spotlight of some sort, but mm-hmm. There's no spotlights over where I live. And there was no helicopters in the sky or anything with spotlights. And I saw this interesting light that came around and then it went over me and it looked like some sort of an energetic flying thing. I don't know what it was. It looked like in the movies when you see something when it's invisible and it sort of gets
1: like
0: it gets
1: like
0: it
1: lines.
0: Creates its form through what it's moving through, kind
1: yes,
0: of. And it was
1: yes.
0: super cloudy and it had just finished raining, and so it looked like this like cloudy flying thing. It was very interesting. And then it just moved off over Methodist Mountain. I said to my puppy, did you see that? And he said, yes, I did see that.
1: And so that matches and mingles and mixes perfectly with our theme this evening, because it's all about believe.
0: Mm-hmm. Believing. What do you believe in? What will you believe? What do you allow yourself to believe?
1: But and I do want to touch on the, what is it that those beliefs that we have that we should maybe consider
0: maybe
1: let go
0: us.
1: Of. Yeah, that they no longer serve us too. But this trick of the light that you were just speaking of, I think that that's a belief that serves us. It serves me. It serves you.
0: Mm-hmm.
1: I think that there is...
0: No one's going to tell me it's a trick of the light.
1: I think there's many beings in this universe.
0: I was like, maybe it was an angel. It was an energy angel. It was an air being. It was a cloud being. I don't know what... I don't know if it was a craft or a being or a creature of some sort. It was really
1: a cloud
0: just
1: being.
0: Very energetic looking. It just looked like energy in the shape of something that was flying and moving around over the mountains and then over my head and then off into the mountains again.
1: Right.
0: Yep. And I think what it makes me believe, there's the static.
1: Well, we can hear it. I don't know if they can hear it on air.
0: It doesn't change program air.
1: Okay,
0: anyway,
1: so we
0: what
1: apologize
0: I took
1: if you can hear that in the background, but
0: yes,
1: we are working on
0: yes.
1: it.
0: And what I took away from the Trick of the Light, Believe It or Not experience was that could have been any of those things.
1: Mm-hmm.
0: It also could have been, you know, gas coming from some, you know, like how anybody could disprove something or think, you know, like believe that it's one thing or believe that it's something else. And some people are more open to the potential of believing that there's lots of potential.
1: Mm-hmm.
0: I'm going down a rabbit hole again. So I think maybe I don't know what else to say. It was a very mysterious, unexplainable experience.
1: Well, what is going to... What song are we playing here to start off our second course on After Dinner?
0: This is an interesting start off. We're going back to the 60s. This is, we're going to start off with I'm a Believer off of the Definitive Monkeys album by the Monkeys.
1: Oh, sweet.
0: And so I think this next course might be a little bit of a blast into the past, some older songs.
1: All right. Well, we're getting ready to go in, and I just want to say to everybody, thank you for listening to Community Radio. We're only here because of you.
0: Mm-hmm. And stay tuned.

0: Well, hello. You are listening to KHENLP 106.9 Salida. And this is After Dinner Mint.
1: Duchess.
0: And the Royal We. And you are joining us on another Tuesday evening for our dinner party of pop music exploring modus vivendi. And our theme tonight is believe it or not, seeing is believing. And in the background, we're listening to Tycho with their track Awake. And I think we've got some stuff to share. We chatted our brains out last break.
1: 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And then I also want to share that KHEN is supported by the Maverick Potter. Since 2008, Mark and Suzanne Rittman have shared their art with Salida. 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The Maverick Potter also offers classes and open studio days. 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
0: Thank you, Duchess.
1: I was all ready to say artisanship.
0: We already have this argument.
1: Artisanship.
0: Artisanship is right.
1: Yeah, it's art. They changed it. I think because maybe we debated it.
0: Oh, everyone said it wrong. Artisanship or artisanship. I don't think artisanship is actually a real word, but artisanship is. Uh-huh. And I was using artisanship.
1: Were you?
0: Mm-hmm.
1: In either case, when I was starting to read it, you know how we have, you know, you read it once a week.
0: Mm-hmm.
1: You start to memorize it a little bit. Mm-hmm. And I was like, oh, no, it's different.
0: anyway. They're just trying to keep us on our toes.
1: Oh, and so when did we do? We had the DJ meetup, volunteer DJ meetup, which we try to do once a month just to give us all a chance to hang out, meet some new people. And Suzanne from the Maverick Potter had us hand painting KHEN magnets. They were clay magnets that KHEN DJs were painting.
0: And these will be a surprise gift at some point for our members and fundraisers.
1: It's not a surprise.
0: We just told everyone.
1: I ruined it.
0: I shouldn't have said surprise.
1: In either case, I thought that was so much fun. I loved meeting some new people while I was painting.
0: I'm excited to see what they look like.
1: Suzanne, if you're out there
0: listening
1: right now to After Dinner Mint, thank you so much for that. That was just a lovely time.
0: Thanks, Suzanne. Okay, so do we have anything else to talk about?
1: I mean, I could share one more if there's time. I could share.
0: You've got less than 60 seconds. You got it?
1: I got it. 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
0: Thank you again, Duchess. You did it.
1: Oh, perfect.
0: Okay, so we're just going to let the music roll us on right into the third and final course. And thank you so much for listening. And stay tuned.

0: Hello. You are listening to KHENLP 106.9 Salida. And this is After Dinner Mint.
1: With Duchess.
0: And the Royal We. And we have come to the end of another dinner party with our in the works theme, believe it or not, seeing is believing. All the believe things.
1: Mm-hmm. This week we believe, and maybe next week mm-hmm. we don't. Mm-hmm. We'll see what happens next week.
0: Next week is believe it or not.
1: Next Tuesday.
0: You choose.
1: For After Dinner Minute from 6 to 8 p.m.
0: Mm-hmm. Yes. Yeah. And do we want to read this real quick?
1: Go for it.
0: So we got to get back up to Big Bird. Arc Valley Spellbinders is bringing trained storytelling volunteers to Chaffee County, sharing oral storytelling in schools, libraries, museums, and community spaces. This program highlights the power of storytelling to connect generations and communities through shared experiences and imagination. Information is available online at spellbinders.org. I thought that sounded cool. Duchess looked it up a little bit. It looked even more cool.
1: Yeah, there's. If you go to the website, you can actually learn more about being trained as a storytelling volunteer, which I thought sounded like could be fun.
0: Mm-hmm.
1: And I think they go throughout the state.
0: Cool.
1: Yeah. Another case.
0: One more thing. So I think we're going to roll right on over back to Big Bird, and then we've got Cage Free After Dark coming up with Craig. And again, we'll be back same time next week for our next mystery theme, Rabbit Hole Extravaganza. And until then, thanks for listening and stay tuned.
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0: 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When I got there.
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1: Oh, yeah, that's Midnight Special. That's Midnight Special.

Hello there, I'm Marilyn Ray Beyer, welcoming you to The Midnight Special, made possible in part by Mr. and Mrs. Norman R. Bobbins, the Robert Thomas Bobbins Foundation, and an anonymous donor, brought to you from the Renee Crown Public Media Center. This week, we're going down on the farm, and we're going to begin with a traditional song that inspired Bob Dylan to write Maggie's Farm. Here's Natalie Merchant's version of Down on Penny's Farm.

0: a good day, yeah? We both learned so much. This is nicer than picking beets also. We do not bend over. We do not dig in the dirt.
1: There will be pits to take out. Just wait.
0: Oh, maybe later. But today was only the kitchen. Oh, it was nice.

and noon in a land that's not our own, but in the night sky is the moon. Today was not too bad. No, today was hard, but

From Canada, the Bill Hilly Band, otherwise known as the Bills, with a song that was very popular when the Doughboys came home from World War I, How You Gonna Keep 'Em Down on the Farm. From The Victory Farm, a stage musical written by Katie Dahl and Emily Colson about upper Midwestern cherry farmers, bees sting, birds sing, and love on a farm boy's wages. That was a suggestion from a listener who wrote on our Facebook page. Thanks for all those great ideas. That was Fairport Convention's version of that pop song, Love on a Farm Boy's Wages. We began with Down on Penny's Farm, a traditional song from Natalie Merchant on her House Carpenter's Daughter album. Well, we're going to get behind the mule, so to speak. Here is Guy Davis.

My grandfather decided to take my father and my uncles out into the field, teach them how to plow. Gonna teach them how to jeat a mule. He got my daddy up behind that mule. Said, when you want him to turn to the right, you say, gee. When you want him to turn to the left, you say, haw. When you want him to go, you say, get up. When you want him to stop, you say, whoa. So my daddy said, get up, mule.

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He said, "Get up, Mule." Mule stepped right along. G, turn to the right. Haul, turn to the left. Whoa, Mule stopped. Then it was Uncle Willie's turn, but Uncle Willie had a speech problem. I mean, he was a stutterer. He got behind that mule, and he got it started all right. He said, get up, mule. He was trying to get that mule to turn to the right. He said, j-j-j-j-j, but he couldn't quite get that word out. And the mule was approaching the fence that lined the neighbor's property. Wouldn't turn. Broke through the fence, plowed up the neighbor's land. Wasn't the neighbor happy?

little baby James. 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So he went to the barn, got himself a piece of string, gonna tie it on a chicken. He wanted to gee the chicken. Said,

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Old Bob Johnson got a wilder brain than me. Damn, I might as well quietly disappear. 'Cause he can make a sound, he can make a sound, he can make a sound.

pianist Bob Johnston providing the sound effects like an old John Deere on Nancy White's album, Stickers on Fruit. And she referenced Fred Eagle Smith, so we heard Fred Eagle Smith and the Flathead Noodlers, John Deere B from the Balin album. The late Eric Taylor, his tractor song seemed to follow naturally after Gee the Mule from Guy Davis's Call Down the Thunder. It's not all tractors, it's some vegetables as well. Here's another suggestion from a listener. I'm Marilyn Ray Beyer. 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

Pam Temple and Spencer Funk from Cincinnati are Wild Carrot. They do their folky version of Nobody Here But Us Chickens, which was a massive hit in 1946 for the Louis Jordan Swing Band. We heard Everybody's Got a Chicken But You by Jonas Friddle on the Jug Band Happy Hour album, and Steve Goodman delivering Carl Martin's The Vegetable Song or The Barnyard Dance, another wonderful suggestion from a listener. Say, let's go check the livestock. Vegetarians beware.

Did I hear somebody say more cowbell? I thought so. That's Irene, the song from Lauren Crane's Makin' Honey album. She's a Michigan singer-songwriter. And we heard from Cormac McCarthy. Oh, my gosh. That was a listener suggestion. I didn't think that one up. Cows from his Troubled Sleep album. And Wood and Wire, the song Pigs, written by Tony Camel, who, along with Trevor Smith, Dom Fisher, and Billy Bright, are Wood and Wire. No Matter Where It Goes From Here was their 2020 album. You know, there's always a black sheep, isn't there? Yeah, well, here's a story about one of them.

You knew we'd get around to the metaphor, didn't you? Black Sheep, written by George Ensley and his friend Tony Ramey on the George Ensley album, Home. And we heard from the Carolina Chocolate Drops, a traditional Poe Black Sheep from their Leaving Eden album that was arranged by Dom Flemons with Rhiannon Giddens and Hubby Jenkins. I'm Marilyn Ray Byer. 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

And so we arrive at Yasgur's farm. Or don't, as in the case of Joni Mitchell. Woodstock from 1971. We heard Missed the Show from Phil Henry. From Chasing Echoes in 2020, he co-wrote that song with Aaron Nathans, and I understand that Aaron Nathans is including Missed the Show on his album. I didn't go to Woodstock. That was the first song we heard. It was from Rod McDonald. He knows something about folk festivals, being the preserver, really the champion of the Greenwich Village Folk Festival, and he's returned it to action. Rants and Romance was Rod McDonald's 2023 release. Well, thinking about that Joni Mitchell Woodstock song that just haunts my mind year after year after year, I thought it might be fun to take a look at some of the lyrics and reflect some of the most salient words. So we'll hear about stardust and golden and even the garden in this next set. I'm Marilyn Ray Beyer. 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

reverie, and I am once again with you. 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

0: In the song Woodstock, Joni Mitchell sings, "We are stardust, we are golden, and we've got to get ourselves back to the garden." So we heard The Garden from the Twangtown Paramore's 2025 album, The Wind Will Change Again. From House of Hamel, a setting of a W.B. Yeats poem, into a song called Into the Golden, and Stardust from Willie Nelson, his whole album of covers from 1978, that one by Hoagy Carmichael and Mitchell Parrish. Well, when Crosby, Stills, Nash & Young did their version of Woodstock, they added a line to the chorus, "We are billion-year-old carbon," so I thought we should look back into the days of the billion-year-old carbon. Here's Peter Mulvey.
1: Fourth of December, 2008, over the eastern seaboard. Dear Adeline, far below, the long evening light is fleeing the mountains of Nova Scotia. With any luck, I will sleep in the sky tonight and wake up in Ireland. This summer, for reasons that are too complicated to go into here, I found myself sitting behind a motel in remote West Virginia with an astrophysicist from the Czech Republic named Vlad. Vlad and I see each other every few years, and we get along famously, probably because I love astrophysics, and he loves music, and we love beer. In fact, we had found some beer at a gas station, and we were drinking and talking as we sat in the metal chairs there by the river that goes behind the motel, looking up at a huge West Virginia sky full of stars. "Vlad," I said, "I've always wanted to know the answer to this question, and you strike me as the only guy I'm ever going to meet that can give me an answer. So lay it on me, pal. Are there intelligent civilizations out there other than us? And if there are, then why haven't they contacted us?" Vlad looked at me over his glasses.
2: "That is two questions," he said.
1: "First question is easy to answer. The answer is yes, many. Given the number of stars, the abundance of amino acids everywhere in the universe you look, very possibly many, many civilizations have arisen. No, the second question, why have they not contacted us? That is the real question. And it is difficult to answer, but here is my best guess. You must use your imagination." And he held his hands out at shoulder width. And he said, "Imagine the entire universe is only about this big, only the size of a beach ball. I mean, universe is not spherical, but go with me on this, okay? Now, imagine that all of time, 13 and 1/2 billion years from the Big Bang until now, imagine that that goes by in, say, 5 minutes. On that scale, consider us. We are an intelligent civilization, yes? We make radio waves, rocket ships, baseball, Great Wall of China, Bach sonatas. Clearly intelligent civilization. The question is, how long do we last? Another 5,000 years? 50,000? Another 5 million years? It does not matter. On the universal scale that I am asking you to consider, those all look the same. They look like this." And he held his hand in front of him with thumb and forefinger pressed together and parted them for the barest instant. And as he did so, he made a sound through his teeth. Psst. He looked at me to see if I understood. "Every human that has ever lived and will ever live, all the history that we have made and will ever make." He paused to let that sink in. It sank in. "So," he said, "here is the universe." And again, he held his hands out, defining the space. "And here are the intelligent civilizations as they arise in the universe." And he moved his hand here. Psst. Then here. Psst. Then here. Psst. "You see," he said, "they never meet each other. Time is too long. Space is too large. I mean, sure, Maybe at one time it happened that right next to each other, at the same time, two civilizations sprang up and they had war. Better yet, they had peace. They had arts exchanges. They had an intergalactic library. But they are all dead now, too. In all likelihood, we are alone. And by the time the next civilization arises, we will have been gone for a long, long time. I looked back at the sky, still so full of stars. I probably don't need to tell you that although they looked exactly the same as they had a couple of minutes ago, they looked completely different. I didn't say anything for a minute. Then I said, Vlad, would you like another beer? Anyhow, Adeline, the word from your household is that this week you began lifting your head up all by yourself, looking around at the faces that hover over your crib, occasionally favoring one of them with a smile. You keep up the good work.

I Promised You Carbon. That's Mark Graham and his musical partner Orville Johnson. Their brains were small and they died. And Tar Pit from Dan Navarro's 2022 album Horizon Line. That followed Liberated Carbon, Andy Revkin and Friends. And we began with Peter Mulvey's story of Vlad the astrophysicist. And I am sorry to say that Vladimir Cholupka, Vlad the astrophysicist, died on July 3rd, 2026, after inspiring young people his whole life long to grasp difficult concepts and pursue scientific thought. Well, the first verse of Joni Mitchell's Woodstock ends by saying, "Got to get back to the land and set my soul free." So we have a song called Let Your Soul Fly Free from Alice DeMasselli.

We heard Alice DiMicelli from Southern Oregon singing Let Your Soul Fly Free from her album entitled Swim, and Richie Havens, a song written by a good friend of his, Irish singer-songwriter Don Mescal, Paradise, from his Wishing Well album. The late Richie Havens, as you know, opened the Woodstock Folk Festival. And with that, we close this edition of the Midnight Special, made possible in part by the generous support of Mr. and Mrs. Norman R. Bobbins, the Robert Thomas Bobbins Foundation, and an anonymous donor. And I hope that your road leads you back here to the Midnight Special next week. If, while you're on that path, you need a little encouragement, think back to this song by Laura Love, I Still Believe.

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I said, now when the sun drove, just a border tree. Well, now I went to the police station, asked them, I don't get.

I say, honey, now you're married, Santa. Next time it's Christmas Eve. Why, well, have I got any present, Mama, babe, on your old Christmas tree?

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0: again, let every instrument awaken, and instruct us in love's willing river, love's dearest home, and wait for the singing of time.
1: Turning it over, considering their friendly operation, leaves fell, but only a few.
2: America, I've given you all. Now or something.
0: Lust and emulation have dwelt among us like barbarous kings.
1: Blue, green,
2: I can't stand my own mind.
1: Famed by savage and
2: America, when will we
1: surviving Henry?
2: I don't feel well, don't bother.
1: I began to strike the passage.
2: I won't write my poems
1: on
2: my right mind.
1: So that
2: America, when will you be angry?
1: Sore on their shoulders, old men hoisted 6 foot sons.
3: Marriage.
1: And polished.
3: Just as I know that there are two Hagans, Walter and Copen, I know that marriage is a legal and religious alliance entered into by a man who can't sleep.
2: I'm sick of your insane demands. When can I go into the supermarket and buy what I need with my good looks? America, after all, it is you and I who are perfect, not the next world. Your machinery is too much for me. You made me want to be a saint. There must be some other way to settle this argument.
0: Thank you, Father Time, is with you, man. Little dream is knowledge, and knowledge is life. 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

Thank you very much.

Good morning, friends. It's Wednesday, shortly after 6 o'clock in the morning, and you are tuned in to the early morning rain, coming to you live from downtown Salida. I'm the Rain Man, and you're tuned in to KHEN. 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Thanks for joining me.

Jeff Buckley, everybody. That's one of my favorites that he does. Surprisingly good morning song. All right. There's some light in the sky. People are starting to move outside the studio. Things are happening on another week. It's September, folks. How about that? It's September and you're listening to the radio. Come on. The Salida Insight Meditation Community provides an open and welcoming space for people of all backgrounds to explore meditation and mindful living. Weekly meditation sits are held at the Sangha House at 248 D Street in Salida. Sessions take place all throughout the week, and more information is available at salidasangha.org. All sessions are inclusive and open to every level of practitioner. I strayed from the script there a little bit because this is an old script and it says that sessions are only 3 times a week, but that is not true. There's all sorts of different things that are offered down there throughout the week. So go ahead and look at the calendar online at salidasangha.org if you're interested. Wonderful people. Part of the Salida Insight Meditation community. Check them out. What else has been going on? The summer's slowing down. There's less and less traffic in town. The mornings are getting cooler and cooler. It's a great time to be a Salida resident. I mean, it's a great time to be a resident of the earth. And even the more fortunate if you get to call this place home. All right, I'm gonna get back to the music here. I'll check in a little while. This is the Early Morning Rain on Free Range Radio.

All right. I'm back with you. Those three songs, the first one is called Northern Sky by Nick Drake. Nick Drake was a short-lived but really profound member of the late 60s British folk rock scene. Check out his stuff if you like it. After that, Tedeschi Trucks, I Am the Moon. And then we had Bob Dylan bringing us The Early Morning Rain. It's fall. Well, we're approaching fall. 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For living in the desert, it's surprising how much access we have to fresh local produce. It's wonderful, especially this time of year. I talked about it last week on the show. Billy Strings just put out a new album. It came out on Friday last week. I played a song that was a pre-release off the album on last week's show. I got another one for you. It's a good album. Friends and I have been talking about it. It's, what are my thoughts about the Billy album? I really like it. His mom passed away as he was writing this album, so a lot of the lyrics are informed by the passing of his mom. So it's a powerful album. It's got a few, good old-fashioned bluegrass stompers, but it's got a lot of, it's very dynamic. It's got a lot of different things on it. But I love it. I think it's really, really good music. If you listen with a close ear, there's a lot of really cool artists from around the bluegrass scene, new and old, that play with him on it. Here's another one from that album. This one's called I'm One of Those.

was another new one off of Billy String's latest album. The album's called So Much for Goodbyes. That song was called I'm One of Those. And this instrumental here, this is a little tribute to Billy's mom who passed away. She was a big Pearl Jam fan. And this is Eddie Vedder.

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Let us know what you like, let us know what you don't like. We are here to serve the community. 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Community radio is a gem. This program is called The Early Morning Rain. I've got an hour of music for you to wake up to. But here on KHAN, we have programming all throughout the day, 7 days a week. 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And everybody puts their own little bit of flair and music personality on the air. 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Radio's cool. I've really only gotten into listening to radio since I moved to Salida, and I don't know, maybe my favorite thing about the radio is the lack of control. You know, when you listen to music just streamed off your phone, you get to decide, do I like this song? Do I want to skip this song? What do I want to listen to right now? You have total control, which is great a lot of times. But there's something about just turning on FM, the low-power FM airwaves, and just surrendering control. It's like, I'm going to listen to whatever's on the air. Something cool about that. All right, you get to listen to whatever's on the air, which is some more music. I'll check back in a little while. Thanks for being here.

All right, I'm back with you. Those last few, we had Oscar Isaac, Green Green, Rocky Road, and then Easy Rider by David Quinn, and that last one was The Otter Camp. A lot of times when I'm sitting here listening to the music, I've got it up on my laptop, so it always has a little thing about the artist. Every now and then I'll get curious and I'll click on it, and sometimes it has like a dang essay about who the artist is and their music and where they're from and a paragraph about each one of their albums and all this stuff, which sometimes can be interesting to read. But I think a lot of artists are starting to figure out that less is more. Both David Quinn and Camp had single sentence about the artists. David Quinn, who did that song Easy Rider, it just said, singer-songwriter from the Midwest. And then Camp, which is a really, really popular band, it just said, Ohio boys making beautiful noise. That's good stuff. And I got a few words from some of our supporters here. 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All right, this next one is a brand new tune off of a brand new album by Jim James. This one's called Wowed Out. It's a little funk.

I don't know if it's funky or just far out, but that one's called Wowed Out. Jim James. It's off his new album. Check it out. The album is called Wowed Out. All right. We are getting towards the end of the hour. Another week of the early morning rain.

It's a little Australian surf rock for you. All right, I got one more tune, and then I'm out and on with my day. This last one, Danger Muffin.

0: All right, that's all I got for you. That's the early morning rain. I'm the Rain Man. Thanks for tuning in to Salida's community radio station, KHEN 106.9. I'm taking the day off work today, so I'll be all around town, hippity-hopping and bopping. Give me a wave if you see me. And until next week, peace out.
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4: Hello, everyone, and welcome to this podcast introduction. I'm just off the annual Lewis and Clark Cultural Tour. I'm in room 526 of the Hilton Garden Inn in Missoula, Montana. The rest of the people are flying home today all over the place, including to Washington, D.C., and someone to Japan, others to Dallas, to Tennessee, etc. So people come from all over for this, and now they're all splitting up, heading back. And Russ and Liz, who are the camp hosts and like much more than that, some of my dearest friends in the world, they are here at the same hotel. We're going to go out for dinner a little bit later. And then they leave tomorrow at dawn, and I drive across Montana. One of my favorite of all things to do, I drive on I-90 across Montana. And that sounds maybe like, oh, yeah, an interstate highway. So what? No, this is one of the most beautiful interstate highways in the country. It's along the Yellowstone River, which has been running in a big way this year. So I just absolutely love it. I go along it in the winter, in the fall, in the summer, sometimes even in the spring, and see it in all of its moods. The Yellowstone is the most romantic of the great western rivers to me because it's undammed. So it's about 700 miles long. It starts just outside of Yellowstone National Park, outside the south end of it, goes through Yellowstone Lake, and then forms the Yellowstone Falls, comes through Gardner, Montana, where it flooded earlier this year, and then up to Livingston, and then it joins the corridor along which I-90 has been built. And so I just love that river. It's a deeply romantic river. Somehow the U.S. Army Corps of Engineers has left it alone, which is absolutely amazing, because on the other river, the Missouri, which flows through my hometown of Bismarck, that river has been dammed more than a score of times, including six giant mainstem dams between Fort Peck, Montana, and the bottom of South Dakota. And so it is a lot of slack water lakes, really, reservoirs, some of the largest in the country. And it's diminished because of that. It was harnessed and tamed for industrial navigation and irrigation purposes, now more recreation than navigation, and of course flood control. And so in some ways the Missouri River is no more. Good news is, in geologic time, that's just a blink, all those dams will be gone, the river will be restored, and humans will either be more highly evolved or we will be gone altogether. You do the math. At any rate, just finishing this annual Lewis and Clark cultural tour, maybe the most harmonious we've ever done. Extraordinary people from all over. No rough edges this time. It was hot, but not too hot. The river is incredibly refreshing. Then we go up in the mountains, and the views, I walked up the Wendover hike more or less alone this year. There were 23 of us all together, but I was alone because I was slower than the first group of about six and faster than the rest. And so I wound up having the mountain to myself, which has never happened before. I'm usually with a group of people or with somebody at least, sometimes with my friend Liz, Liz Eagle, the host, this year not. And so I stopped whenever I felt like stopping, which is increasingly often as I grow older. But I decided, and I made, this is a really important sort of point, I guess I wish to make. I was about halfway up, and I thought, you know, I don't want to push this into anything like displeasure. Oh, of course there's pain and discomfort. It's vertical. It's tough. It's a hard, difficult, uphill hike. And sometimes your legs just get so tired. And when it's not your legs that are tired, it's your cardiovascular. You know, I cough up a lung about halfway up. And there are points where it's just idyllic and you could walk all day through the shade, sort of a rough but contoured up and down. And then there are places where you just look up and it looks like you're climbing the Empire State Building. And so I just decided, you know, I'm going to stop whenever I feel like it. And by doing that, and especially because I was alone, I got to think and reflect and just gaze at the beauty of the wildflowers. And there are huckleberries which you can pluck and eat, and they're just absolutely delicious. And the breeze that comes through the trees, and the even with the haze from the fires that are besetting the entire American West, including, of course, dangerously in the Spokane area, even then, I mean, the vistas are just astonishingly beautiful. And so I'm halfway up, and I'm not in any hurry because I know that I'm well ahead of the rest of the group by maybe 2 hours. So I sort of said, well, where am I in life? You know, I'm in my seventh decade. I've done this 25, now 26 years in a row, 1 year twice. That's a lot of climbing this mountain. And of course, as Heraclitus would say, it's a different mountain every time, and it's a different hiker every time. But I also just thought, well, how long will I continue to do this? And what is it that I get out of it? I certainly am not in it for the money. This is not a, you know, for-profit business. It's a labor of love. I get to meet extraordinary people. And it really is the case that this journey changes people's lives, almost all for the good. Well, there have been like one or two split-ups that came not from this trip, but from the reflections that people have made while enjoying this depth of the natural world. And so I had this really lovely time, and I would sit maybe for, instead of like 3 minutes and then get back up and trudge on, I would maybe sit for 13 minutes and just take deep breaths, look around, think about life with a capital L, think about God or whatever spirit world is beyond us that we could regard as the steward of such places. And I'll tell you another thing that I felt, and I felt it very, very deeply this year and wrote about it in our weekly newsletter. You can see my essays every week at ltamerica.org, and you can sign up for them at our website. But I'm really worried about the public lands, because the Trump administration, listening to the far right property obsessive mining and extraction industries and the timber industries and the people who hate federal overreach and so on, the sagebrush rebels and so on, they're really trying to privatize the public domain. And I think that would be the ultimate American tragedy. When I think of what I love about America, well, there are so many things. I'm a deep patriot. I just love this country. And I think that we need to take back patriotism from the far right, that everyone gets to be a patriot, and no one owns that. No one owns the flag. No one owns patriotism. It's not Lee Greenwood's America. It's everyone's America. But I'm worried that we could undo this, and if we did this, one of the five or six greatest things about America is the public domain in the West: national parks, national forests, national monuments, national game preserves, national wildlife refuges, etc. That this is one of America's principal glories. You can't do this kind of a journey in England. You can't do this kind of a journey in France. You can't really even do it in Canada, which is a little strange. I just looked it up. They have 37 national parks. It's sort of, but not quite, the same. There's something about the idea of America with a capital I, the idea of America, that is somehow embraced by the Missouri River, by the Rocky Mountains, by the Great Columbia Gorge, by the Bitterroots, by the presence in our national memory of Native Americans, and their continuing presence throughout the country, and especially west of the 100th Meridian. This is, for me, something that is so important that we can't let it slip away. And I believe that the overwhelming majority of the American people love our public lands and will fight.

0: be the craziest autumn that I think that I have ever experienced. So thanks to all of you. Keep listening. Tell everyone you know. Give us money if you can. Sign up for all that we do. We'll see you soon.
1: Welcome to a special edition of Listening to America with Clay Jenkinson. This is Russ Eagle. I'm your guest host this week. Clay, we are here in Missoula, and just hours ago, we dragged ourselves down from the Lolo Trail. And so another Lewis and Clark trip is behind us.
0: My 26th, I think, annual Lewis and Clark cultural tour. Your 13th, I think.
1: 13 or 14.
0: Something in there. The numbers get blurry after a while, but we've done the same trip, essentially, all these times. And so let me just make sure everyone knows what we do. We spend 3 days on the White Cliffs section of the Missouri River, southeast of Fort Benton, Montana. We canoe about 42 miles in 3 days, sleeping where they slept, camping where they camped, canoeing exactly where they canoed because the cliffs hem in the river. It can't have moved more than a few dozen feet in all these years. Then we regroup. We go up to the Nez Perce or the Lolo Trail up in the Bitterroot Mountains. That was their transit through the Rockies to the Columbia Basin. And we camp for 2 nights there, again, in campsites that Lewis and Clark stayed in. One is called Snow Camp and the other one is called Dry Camp. And we hike up from the Locksaw River to the Nez Perce Trail on something that's known as the Wendover Hike, which is a pretty difficult hike, as you will readily agree. It's 7.5 miles. There are 3 or 4 sections that are pretty vertical. And so we spend 5 to 8 hours, depending on who's doing the hiking, getting up there. So 4 nights camping, other nights in hotels, lots of Lewis and Clark talk. And this year we had, I think, what, 22 or 23 guests?
1: Well, we had 20 guests and then
0: the three of us.
1: And, you know, you say we take the trip every year, and yet it's a different trip every year thanks to temperature, rain, wind, fire. And this year was no exception.
0: Although this year we didn't have to make any alternative logistics. Some years we have to do last second changes because of fires or water conditions, etc. So this year went as smoothly as any year has ever gone in these cultural tours, and we've been able to attract 20 or so people for a quarter of a century. And this is our most popular tour for lots of good reasons, I think. But you know what the Greek pre-Socratic philosopher Heraclitus said, you can never step into the same river twice. That's really true, isn't it?
1: It is. And you know, we sort of had a heads up on that the day we arrived in Fort Benton. The thermometer read 105 that day. We were worried. You and I had arrived in Fort Benton from the west, and we had been in smoke for days. There were more fires as time went by, and yet, sort of a bittersweet thing to say, but it helped us because the haze really cooled things off on the river.
0: It did. So when I was getting ready for this and looked at the weather forecast, I was really concerned because I did that hike on the Little Missouri River in 2005 in the hottest summer in modern North Dakota history, and it was 105, even 108 by noon every day. And I can tell you, Russ, that dehydration becomes an actual serious problem at that temperature. So 90, okay. 95, you suffer a little. Over 100, you need to hydrate every hour as often as you can in order just to survive that without getting dizzy or heat stroke and so on. So I was really concerned about it. And you and I know the river. We've been through some bad conditions on it. But our guests come from all over. One of them came from Japan, didn't know the first thing about Lewis and Clark or the American West or the river. And so I worried about them. But it turned out that the haze really cut the temperature. And I don't know about you, and we sat in the same canoe for 3 days. I never felt that it was too hot.
1: No, it was never too hot. The wind, it cooled you off, but it did not impede your progress on the river. I don't know that we faced a headwind, more than 2 minutes of headwind in 3 days.
0: I know for you, the issue is always the wind, and the second day can be a very windy day, and it's 22 miles, so it's a long day no matter what. If the wind is either in your face or coming from the side, it can really complicate the canoeing. This year, it was smooth as ice. I was shocked at how easy the river was. I would say after a quarter of a century of doing this, this was the easiest Missouri River float that I've ever had, and I actually thought it was going to be the most difficult because when there's hot

0: temperature, usually that brings winds, and it often brings thunderstorms. And we didn't have any of that whatsoever.
1: And no flash floods this year. I'm sure a lot of listeners out there remember that last year, actually a pretty frightening moment, but...
0: I don't want to expose you as a coward, but you weren't in the flash flood last year. You chose to stay at camp. I said, oh, okay, I'll go do it. We've done this slot canyon again and again and again and again. The first number of times, it's really thrilling, but at a certain point, you think, okay, here we go again. This is just kind of between us and hors d'oeuvres. So I took the group, and we got halfway through this really tight slot canyon, and one of the women who was a guest said, so how do these slot canyons get formed? And I said, well, I was just sitting there, it's perfectly dry, no clouds. And I said, well, you see, when there are rains out here and it's a semi-arid place, it can really gather fast and kind of gouge out these. And just as I said that, I mean, within minutes, a thunderstorm came, dumped about an inch of water on us in 15 minutes or so. And we had an actual flash flood. It only got up to just under our knees, but people were panicking. I mean, true panic. And it was dangerous. I mean, mud and stones were coming off the cliff on top of us, and people were jumping into water that was murky, and they didn't know what was on the bottom of it. And even our guide, the famous Jamie, who is equal to anything, twisted her ankle and lost her cell phone. So that was really cool. When we came out, you came out of your tent saying, how was it? And I said, that was the best. That was the best Slot Canyon trip ever.
1: Yeah, I think your exact words were, this is the most authentic Lewis and Clark experience we have ever provided our guests with.
0: And all the guests got over it.
1: Eventually, yeah.
0: Later that night, it always helps to have a little alcohol in camp. But that was great. So we did it again this year. And it was dry as a bone this year. And we went to the hole in the wall. As you know, there's the famous sort of gap in the narrow sandstone cliff that looks like a hole in the wall. And it's possible to hike up there in about half an hour. And people then get their photographs taken in the hole. That went well this year. So we didn't have any injuries.
1: We had no injuries. The other short hike, I don't even know if it qualifies as a hike, more a stroll. There is a Lewis and Clark historical marker in one of the camps. And that's one of the big features of this trip is all of our camping spots are on authentic Lewis and Clark campsites.
0: Yeah, and so I think it's the Upper Missouri Breaks National Monument.
1: Right.
0: Designated by William Jefferson Clinton towards the end of his two terms. And because it's a part of a national monument, which means it's administered by the federal government, they have placed little markers where the actual campsites appear to have been. And the people that come on these trips always are asking us, how do we know this is actually where they camped? And my answer is always, well, you don't really know, but when they describe the creek that they were next to, in one case, Eagle Creek, that's the first camp on the river, in the second case, now Arrow Creek, but it was called Slaughter Creek, their descriptions in the journals put you about as close to 100% accuracy as you can get. And so people find that really thrilling, deeply satisfying to think that they're camping where Lewis and Clark camped. And to the untrained eye, it looks like it could be 1805. Of course, once you step back and think about it, there are no Native Americans there anymore. There are no grizzly bears. There are no bison. There are no wolves, no elk. Well, maybe a few elk. It's still astonishingly beautiful, isn't it? But some of it has been erased.
1: It has. One of the things that really affected my view of those camps on the river is after you interviewed Dan Flores a couple years ago for yes. We Proceeded On, and he repaints the picture exactly where you are, the whole thing. And you realize you're seeing exactly what they saw, and yet you're missing so much of what they saw.
0: Exactly, Russ. So Dan Flores, the author of The Natural West, but in this case, the book that we're talking about is American Serengeti. And I read it a number of years ago at the American Prairie Reserve, and I've known him. I've had him come to some events in North Dakota and some symposiums that I've done around the country. And so I called him up and said, would you be interviewed about this? And he said, yes. And as you will recall, Russ, I said, I'm dropping you in a hot air balloon into Eagle Camp in the White Cliffs section of the Missouri in May or June of 1805. You're all alone. Turn around in a 360-degree slow turn and tell us what you see. And he described this kind of multiple species association of bears and mountain lions and elk and deer of two types and prairie dogs and the whole business, and it was so beautiful. I mean, that's why he uses the term American Serengeti. It's not wrong for people to think it looks sort of just the same today. But the fact is that the Native Americans have been moved off to reservations. Some live in cities, but they no longer occupy that land. And bears are not tolerated, and buffalo are long gone. Although the American Prairie Reserve, east of where we camp, is trying to create a 3-million-acre public-private buffalo commons. And if they can achieve it, it'll be an extraordinary renewal of that Serengeti. So let me ask you this. You've done this 13 or 14 times. Does it ever get old? I mean, like on day one, we're on the river, you see the things, and suddenly you come into the, you're floating along, it looks great, there are a few ranches, and you come around the corner, you start, there are the white cliffs, and you start to see the grandeur of them, and you remember Lewis saying that the scenes of visionary enchantment, he thought they would never end, and he said they look like ruins of castles and fortifications and so on, and it's, it fills you with wonder, I mean, amazement the first times you're there, but at some point, it's, you know, day two of the 12th year. How do you keep the sense of wonder alive?
1: You know, having done it that many times, you're always so aware of what can go wrong, so that, you know, when you've got 23 people with you, you can never just totally relax into the moment. But this year, the conditions were so great, the canoeing was so relaxing, that, yeah, I mean, it was just, it's great to be back. You know, it becomes a touchstone after a certain period.
0: I see it as kind of same time next year, sort of assessing where I am in life, what I'm trying to achieve, how my health is, I'm trusting my body, is my spirit good? And so that gives you that chance to sort of renew. But we have to remember, as we go to our first break here, that the 20 people who sign up for this are seeing it for the first time, and many of them are entering the Lewis and Clark universe for the first time. Many are in Montana for the first time, and some are in the United States for the first time. And so the sense of wonder that may have grown slightly more familiar to us is just right up in everyone's face.
1: It's always different, and it's always a new group of people. It's always a new experience. So no matter how repetitive the one aspect of it will be, it's always something new. Before we talk any more, Clay, we do need to take a short break. But when we return, we can maybe go back and look a little closer at this year's trip. We'll be right back. This is Listening to America.
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0: Welcome back, everyone. I'm Clay Jenkinson, and across from me, physically, is my friend Russ Eagle of North Carolina. We're in Missoula, Montana. We're sort of coming off the 10 days of this really intense experience. You're a little younger than I am. I think you're in a little better shape than I am. But it tests your body, doesn't it, this trip?
1: There's no doubt it tests your body, and I have plenty of bumps and bruises and aches. And, you know, every year you feel them a little bit more. I was 51 the first time I did this.
0: You're a child then.
1: Now I'm 64, almost 65. So
0: I'm glad to know. I mean, it gives me some, at least some limited pleasure to know that you have some aches and pains too. Because when I walked around a bookstore earlier today in Missoula, I was hobbling around. And you think, I look like I came back from the wars. And I've just been on a couple of really severe hikes. The Wendover hike is 7.5 miles, more or less straight up. You gain about 3,400 feet in elevation in those hours. A lot of it is shaded, although this year there was some new burn. So that added to the heat of the last hour or so. And then a couple of days later, we come down by another trail, the Sherman Peak Trail, which is actually one of the greatest hikes I've ever been on. But it's hard on the knees, and it's long. By the time you actually get down close to the river, you are really ready to be off the trail and people's joints. I think they're more affected by the down on the whole than up. But this year, everybody who wanted to go up got up without fail, and everyone went down. And so that is unusual. I think we had a younger than usual clientele this year.
1: We did. And that was a lot of fun. We had some teenagers too that, you know, they always make us look bad on the trail. You know, we hate them by the end of the trip. But
0: they were great though. These two kids, they were like, you know, Huck and Tom, and they're out in the Missouri River cavorting and wrestling and throwing stuff and swimming, and the rest of us are just barely wading in. And but they, you know, families can be a real problem on a cultural tour, because sometimes children are brought kicking and screaming, and sometimes spouses too did these things. But these guys were absolutely fantastic, and I think everyone who was there had a sense of the beauty of youth, you know, the exuberance, the energy of youth. They were so agreeable. There wasn't a single bad moment for them, and so that is just delightful. But I want to step back just for a minute. We better ground this in Lewis and Clark. So Thomas Jefferson sent his protege Meriwether Lewis up the Missouri River in 1804. Lewis chose Clark as his co-captain. They gathered together just over 30 men. Most of them were Army privates. A few of them were sergeants, and others were civilian employees. And they pushed about 60,000 pounds worth of luggage, of gear, up the Missouri to the Great Falls in Montana, having wintered in today's North Dakota at Fort Mandan. It took them a month to get around the five Great Falls. Then they moved up towards the source of the Missouri River, which they thought was on the upper Jefferson tributary of the Missouri. They were partly right, but also partly wrong. They then got stuck, kind of choke point in the Bitterroot Mountains, which is where we take our hikes. And then when they found navigable water of the Lacsaw, Clearwater, Snake, and Columbia system, they built canoes at Orofino, Idaho, and floated down to Astoria and a place they called Fort Clatsop, and then returned the next year. Only one of their personnel died. He died of natural causes. They wound up, unfortunately, killing at least one and maybe two Piegan Blackfeet natives in a skirmish in which they were engaged, I suppose you'd say, in self-defense. And so it's the most famous exploration in American history. There's a trail, an official national trail, that goes from Pittsburgh all the way out to Astoria. It's expanded in the first Trump administration. It used to attract thousands of people per year, now a few hundred. But it's still, I think, the most exciting outdoor, you're in history, you're in the tracks of history experience that people can have.
1: I agree, and it sounds a bit cliche to say this, and I know we've said it before. Every day we had would have been a day off for them. Yes. And yet, you know, several of the days nearly killed us. And you look, for example, at the size of the trees that they had to fail to fashion their own canoes, you know, and we groan because we had to drag our canoe 8 feet into the river every morning.
0: When we come to the lunch spot, push the boat up so it doesn't float away. Exactly. And then when we were on with the Wendover hike, we saw these trees that the Forest Service and our friend Wayne Fairchild have recently cleared to open the trail somewhat. And some of these trees are 2 feet in diameter. And when I looked at that, these have been cut with a professional chainsaw by professional foresters. And that looked like a horrible deal. Imagine with an axe. And Lewis is saying, boys, cut down those 12 trees there. We're going to need that for a flat space. And they just do it. I mean, the people of this time were used to much greater physical exertion and much greater pain and shorter lives than we have. But I'd say everyone on the trip gets exhausted in the right way. Everyone goes to sleep early on certain portions of the trip and gets up groggy. People come out and they say, that's the best night of sleep I ever had. So there's a lot of that kind of pure joy in it. And so for those who are listening and haven't never done this, give us a sense of how much instruction there is. You know, I'm willing to talk to the end of time about these things, but we try to modulate it so it doesn't get overwhelming and that everyone gets enough, but not too much. And I always struggle with this, Russ, how much is really enough? Because some people come, they want more, more, more, more, keep talking. And other people are like, I'm here, but the Lewis and Clark part is not really the primary thing.
1: Right. And I think that's a factor in just about everything we do. And, you know, I mean, we've had people come so well prepared. They're prepared to talk more than you do on the trip.
0: our friend Nathaniel of Dallas and Shreveport is a real performer. He wasn't here this year, but he had friends that he sent in his place.
1: He did. And, you know, if you had gone down at any time last year, Nathaniel would have stepped right in.
0: He might have pushed me off the cliff, because he's a wonderful guy, great historian, funny, very exuberant, very colorful, and he loves to talk. And so he doesn't always, if I may speak honestly, know what he's talking about, but that doesn't stop him. And he's always extremely entertaining. But I know one person who came on this trip was very well prepared, a woman named Laura. She studied this a long, long time. And then some other people came because their grandpa said we're going to come or something. And they were interested in Lewis Clark, of course, as we all are. But I don't think that they had done a lot of reading.
1: Right. And then, as you alluded to earlier, we had a guest
0: from Japan.
1: She's from China, but living in Japan right now.
0: Grace is her name. She's lives in Japan, but she's Chinese. What's your explanation of how this person turned up at Fort Benton, Montana?
1: Yeah, she had little, if any, knowledge of Lewis and Clark. She had
0: none of us.
1: She had never hiked or canoed.
0: She'd never used an outhouse, right. Never slept in a tent, never been in a sleeping bag. So she arrives. Her English is good, and her ability to listen in English is good, but she's a slow, you know, sort of a shy talker. And so I didn't understand all that she said, but she did tell me that she liked every one of the brand new experiences. She bought a sleeping bag in Tokyo just before she got on the flight, and the tents are here and are all set up. But she came to me and said, how do you zip a tent? And I wanted to say, nobody knows how to do it because everybody's zipper gets stuck in tents, but she's a lovely person. The only thing that she didn't really find very delightful was the outhouse.
1: Right. And in all honesty, the outhouses this year were cleaner and
0: better than sometimes.
1: Better conditioned than a lot of our trips.
0: These are vault toilets. So there's like a brick kind of or a concrete little building with a vent and then a toilet seat and then a gaping hole in which there are bushels of human waste. And, you know, you can imagine there are insects and there is odor and there is the odor can be overpowering. And then you have to stand in line. And so you see some of your friends, you know, and you don't really want to do that. You don't really want to be seen or see in those experiences. And then she, of course, you have no choice. But she then told us about the Japanese toilets, these tunable toilets that you can set the temperature. There's a bidet function of them. There's entertainment. There's music. There's vibrations. You know, they make these $12,000 toilets. And now we're in a $12 toilet in the wilderness, but she adjusted.
1: And I think she had a great time. But yeah, the toilets we used were at the other end of the spectrum of the toilet she was describing in Japan.
0: In the beautiful world of hygiene in Japan. And then that was the first toilets. Then up on the mountain, there are no vault toilets up there. So he brings an actual porta potty on a little trailer. And so that's fun. You know, so what's worse than a porta potty? A porta potty on a rickety trailer on the edge of a road that has some traffic. But you know what? You get used to it. I mean, I remember the first year that I did this, I thought, that's not fun. But after a few years, what difference does it ultimately make? You get used to it.
1: Right. And many years ago, in one of your early books, you wrote something that I bring up often about the levels of
0: wilderness consciousness.
1: Right. And, you know, I always see all of these trips through those eyes, observing other people.
0: So I have this book called Message on the Wind, and it has an essay on the four stages of wilderness consciousness. And stage four is when you sort of become John Muir and you never want to come out and you're completely in tune with the natural world and you can survive with little. Two and three are intermediate. But stage one is like, yeah, I'll do this for a couple of days, but I'm waiting for my shower. I'm waiting for my toothbrush. I don't ever want to use a vault toilet again. And I'd say most of the people that come on this are stage one plus. Some get to two. We're not there long enough to get to three and four. You need to be out for a week or more to clear your mind. But we had a couple of corporate lawyers, and they announced like on the fourth night, hey, my mind is clear. I've cleared out all the stuff that just kind of dwells on me when I'm at home. And so I always say, as you've heard a million times, this trip changes lives, this Lewis and Clark cultural tour. And you've seen it. You have seen that happen.
1: I've experienced it even this trip this year. You know, people that had been on earlier trips were describing how it had changed their lives. And I don't know that I got beyond the first stage the first year.
0: No, you don't. You can later.
1: Yeah, later. I mean, I can just throw my stuff in the bag now and go on the river for 3 days and not worry. But it doesn't mean that shower 3 days later doesn't feel good, or that ice cream in downtown Fort Benton. But I can, I've gotten to the point where I can just get into it for 3 days.
0: And you're a little type A on that front. And so that's an even greater concession for you. So, you know, we go for 3 days, but two nights on the river. Then we come back to Fort Benton to this great historic hotel called the Grand Union Hotel, which was built at the end of the 19th century. And at that time, Fort Benton was the head of navigation, so boats could come up to Fort Benton, but there wasn't enough water after that. And so it was known as the head of navigation. There were important trade forts there during the fur trade era and so on. And today, it's an important recreational zone. But this hotel has been rehabilitated over the past 25 years and becomes a real refuge for us. And then on the night when we get back from the canoe portion, we have a concert by this extraordinary young couple, Jamie and Sean, the Lucky Valentines, who live there. He comes from Great Falls, which is a city, and she comes from a farm near Fort Benton. And they've been married now for, I don't know, 15 years. And they've performed for us every single time we have been there. And as I think you can attest, our visitors come to that patio at about 6 p.m. a little, what's this going to be? You know, is this going to be good? And by the end of their concert, they're saying, wow, where did you find these people? They're fantastic. And they buy their CDs and so on.
1: They are. They are the Lucky Valentines. And you if you're interested, you can find their work, you know, anywhere that you can find other musicians. But there's really three distinct periods to this trip. There's the river, and there's the Lolo Trail, but in between, there's what we call the jump day, where we have to move, and you hang out in Fort Benton. You can stroll across the bridge at night, across the Missouri River there in Fort Benton.
0: There are bars up and down the street.
1: There are.
0: Where former Democratic Senator John Tester still comes to from time to time.
1: They never seem to close these bars. No. The lights never stop.
0: There are almost no people in them, but they're twinkling through the night. You can see the stars. There's a beautiful little ice cream stand down the way. There's a reconstruction of the keelboat, the barge that Lewis and Clark had from the film Far Horizons. So it's a little bit it's a little bit off, but it's there. And there's a statue of Lewis and Clark in Sacagawea and the dog there. And so the Fort Benton takes the Lewis and Clark story very seriously. But people, I'll tell you, when we get to the hotel after 2.5 days, people go right to the showers and clean up. And then that night, they seem to be renewed. And the next day, we jump a couple of hundred miles through Missoula and beyond to this lovely resort that we always go to, Locksaw Lodge, which is in Idaho, and have another great night. And then the real work begins.
1: But along the way, we do stop at Great Falls, and I know it's the center of the Lewis and Clark story. It's a big center of your book, Lewis's experience there. It's essential to the journal, so it's an important spot.
0: It is. Great Falls is not the most beautiful city in Montana or in the United States, but it's a really important one, and there are 5 waterfalls there, including the Great Falls, and we come after the time on the river, we come through Great Falls, have lunch there, and we go to Ryan Dam, which is a hydroelectric dam built between 1911 and 1915, which tries to preserve some of the effect of the waterfall that so impressed Meriwether Lewis. So he, quote-unquote, discovered the Great Falls on the 13th of June, 1805. Then on the 14th of June, 1805, he had this sort of quasi-mystical experience there alone. This is a very important inflection point, and it's the home of one of the 2 or 3 best interpretive centers for Lewis and Clark in the country.
1: It is, and a lot of our guests come in early and like to go by there. Great Falls is a great town for that, too. You have the Charlie Russell Museum. You have the Interpretive Center.
0: Charlie Russell lived in Montana, and that museum is first rate. And don't forget, Sip and Dip.
1: I actually took a few people to the Sip and Dip who had never been
0: this
1: there.
0: This time you took
1: yes,
0: people?
1: My wife Liz went to the Sip and Dip for the first time.
0: You better explain what the Sip and Dip is. I did not know that. Well, you pick people up in Great Falls and shuttle people and so on. I'm somewhere else at that point, and I've been to the Sip and Dip a number of times, but you took people to Sip and Dip. What's that experience?
1: Our outfitter, Wayne, took me last year for the first time. It is in a small hotel, and I wish I could remember the name of it, but I can't, in Great Falls. When you go in the hotel into the lobby, to the left is a little diner. You know, being from the South, I can tell you their menu is similar to Waffle House menu, but the name of the diner is Clark and Louie's.
0: Clark and Louie's, and it's, you can get your tuna melt and your, you know, that sort of thing.
1: But if you turn the other direction and go up a flight of stairs, there is a bar strategically built so that behind the bar is a window into the pool.
0: An aquarium, a giant human aquarium.
1: Yes. And starting at 5 p.m. every night, just periodically, a mermaid drops down, floats in front of the window, waves. You can go tape a dollar bill to the window and pose for a picture.
0: Although it's all PG-13, there's nothing.
1: It's very much. In fact, there were tables full of kids there.
0: So you actually see a mermaid. So you're sitting there at the bar, you're having your beer or your gin and tonic or whatever it might be, and then at a certain point, there's this big blue space in front of you and water, and suddenly a beautiful finned mermaid starts to swim, and she will cavort. And if you pay attention to her, she will perform a little swimming motion for you. And if you leave a tip in a jar, she will, you know, wave a kiss towards you and so on. It's all perfectly innocent. And it's sort of an institution that you have. It's a rite of passage. If you are in Great Falls, Montana, see, oh, you must do sip and dip. I've now been half a dozen times, and I will go again. The food is good. You don't really do it for the food up there. You do it for the spectacle. And you took some of our guests. Were they shocked or just thrilled?
1: Just thrilled. They had never heard of it. I don't know that I would ever go back a half dozen times, but, you know.
0: You go if you're taking somebody.
1: It's fun to take people right. to. And
0: there's a lot of, I mean, there's a real sense of joy when people first see this.
1: Right. As we said, there's very much a family atmosphere there. It's just a fun thing to do.
0: Yeah, when you first hear about it, it sounds like a kind of a Montana strip club, but it is not in any sense that. It's very modest in its appeal. So that's something that we don't put on the official itinerary. But people do come early because the Charlie Russell Museum is something that people really love. The Interpretive Center, you can spend a whole day there without exhausting yourself. There's also the Giant Springs State Park, where Lewis and Clark found this extraordinary spring, one of the largest springs in North America. It's on the river, but it's a little ways away from the Interpretive Center. And so you can do all of those things before you go to Fort Benton to start on the river journey.
1: Before we talk any more, Clay, we do need to take a short break. This is Listening to America. I'm Russ Eagle. We're talking with Clay about our recent Lewis and Clark trip, and we will be right back.

0: Welcome back to Listening to America. This is Russ Eagle. I'm your guest host this week, and Clay and I are talking about the Lewis and Clark trip that just ended literally hours ago. And Clay, tell us about the Sacagawea Springs near Great Falls.
1: You know, we do breakfast at Luxaw Lodge, and then Wayne's up with his yellow school bus, and people get on the bus and they bring all their luggage, and there's a sort of a kind of a melancholy feeling that it's over now. And it was such a, for some people it's a huge investment. One person said she's been waiting 10 years to come on this. And, you know, people really think about it, people read for it, watch documentaries, and they are getting an experience that they say they've always wanted to have, which is to be out in really pristine Lewis and Clark country. And as you know, I've done the tour in North Dakota, I've done it in Oregon and Washington. But the only Lewis and Clark tour that really makes sense is this one, which is using the river, which is more beautiful there than anywhere else in America. This is the single most beautiful stretch of the Missouri and the most pristine. And then up in the mountains, not everyone goes there. I mean, our trip is one of the few that actually does the low trail because, well, it's more difficult for one thing, and it creates some logistical complications. But back to the Great Falls. The story is that Sacagawea, pronounced Sacagawea, got deathly ill at the Great Falls and nearly died. And Lewis and Clark didn't quite know what to do about it. But Lewis knew some folk medicines because of his mother, Lucy, back in Virginia. It's an interesting story, Russ, because it reveals a good deal about the expedition. He says, if she dies, we're going to have a hard time getting horses to get through the Rocky Mountains. So he was seeing it in a pretty instrumental way, like she's an important cog in our success. If she dies, we'll probably still make it, but it's going to be so much harder. And then he says, and what will happen to it, her child? She's carrying a baby. He calls it it. So this not he doesn't get high marks for humanity here. Clark is more generous about it, but she did live through this ordeal. And so it's also the subject of a chapter in a new book by a friend of ours, John Jengo, who is a geologist, has a new book called Scenes of Visionary Enchantment, which I had the honor of editing for Washington State University Press, and it's a geological study of Lewis and Clark.
0: And now the bicentennial is now almost two decades past. Yes. If it wasn't for a select group of people that includes our friend Wayne, the trails are growing over, more and more difficult to get over at times. Where is the United States right now with the Lewis and Clark story?
1: That's a great question, Russ. So, you know, the bicentennial, the 200-year anniversary of the expedition was 2003 to 2009. I attended many of the signature events and performed around the country and wrote a book and some other things around this and so on. This was a huge outburst of activity. Scholars, reenactors, there were boat expeditions that were using similar craft to go up and down the Missouri River. The reenactors were really deeply into it and so on. And so it was a huge thing. And I once tried to add up the monies that were granted by the National Endowments for the Arts, the Humanities, the National Science Foundation, et cetera. You know, tens of millions of dollars, and maybe $500 million was spent on the bicentennial. And so the late Stephen Ambrose, for example, said, well, 1 in 10 Americans will be on the Lewis and Clark Trail. Didn't quite get to that, but it was a huge thing. And since then, it's been diminishing, and there are fewer people per year. And the official group, the Lewis and Clark Trail Alliance, is now relatively advanced in age, and so the numbers are dropping. There isn't a lot of recent scholarship on Lewis and Clark because that moment passed, and now it's the 250th birthday of the Declaration of Independence, and then something else happens. That's all true, but Wayne Fairchild, our dear friend, the only outfitter we would ever use, Lewis and Clark Trail Adventures, located in Missoula, continues to do it. And one of his biggest concerns, as you know, is keeping the trail open. So last year, the Wendover hike was made impossible by a wind shear. He went up, got a small grant from the Trail Alliance, went up with some volunteers, and they had mules and chains and axes and adzes and horses, and they cleared the trail. Last year when we went up, it was absolutely clear. This year, not so much. And now there's another section, the one coming down, the Sherman Peak Trail, was covered with more fallen timber than I've ever seen before. So this takes commitment. And the U.S. Forest Service is starved for funds. And this is not their most important mission, of course. There are fires all over the American West this year. So somebody has to keep the trail open or it'll just disappear. And Wayne has done a really heroic job of that. And he's gotten the praise and the gratitude of a lot of people, including in the U.S. Forest Service, for the volunteer work he does. It's personal with him, isn't it?
0: You know, so many other things are personal with Wayne. You know, we've talked about Wayne in Cuba as well. But yeah, what he does up here, the crews he puts together, it's just, I always look forward to it every year, just coming up here and spending time with Wayne's crowd.
1: Yeah, he finds these young people, many of whom are students at the University of Montana, often in environmental studies. They, you know, work for relatively low wages, but for great satisfaction. They're the friendliest, most hardworking people you could ever imagine. Our clients fall in love with them and just can't believe that they would commit so much energy to our happiness. They set up our tents. They make hors d'oeuvres for us. They load and unload the canoes. They clean the canoes. They help out in every possible way, and the meals are outstanding. And, of course, just two people we should single out here. One is Jamie, who is I call Wayne's brain. She's worked with him now for a dozen years, and she's an extraordinary person and a great friend of ours. But there's also Chad. Chad of originally West Virginia, now of Ohio. How would you describe Chad to the people who've never met him?
0: Well, the funny thing is, you know, I had Chad described to me before I ever met him. I had started to picture this aggressive alpha male. Chad is about the nicest guy you will ever meet. I look so much forward every year to just spending time with him and listening to some of his stories. But Chad is also a guy who turned 50 last year and celebrated his birthday by doing a 100-mile run around one of the national parks down in Utah.
1: So he's the real item. So he has all that strength. He's big. He's tall. He's blonde. He has kind of a boyishness and like an eternal boyishness, and he's a real gentleness to him, and he's funny. He's a bit of a goofball. He loves to do stories. We love to do shtick, but he is a crowd favorite, and the rest of the crew sort of has to work without him for most of the time, and then Chad rolls in and everyone's, where's Chad? Where's Chad? But he really gets into it. And this year he did his Chevy Chase arrow in the head trick when he brought salmon to people's tables, tablecloths, by the way, up on the trail. And this year I don't think he did his antelope scat trick.
0: Yeah.
1: Milk duds. He has milk. He puts a few milk duds on the trail and then says to people, hey, did you see this? I think I can identify it. And then he picks one up and puts it in his mouth and people go, no! That's Chad.
0: That's Chad.
1: So he's an idiot. But he's a lovely man.
0: And highly intelligent.
1: Highly intelligent. And he has incredible strength. So some years he will go up Wendover in front of all of us. You've kept up with him a couple of times. He gets to the top, and then he gets water and so on and comes back down, you know, 2, 3, 4 miles.
0: Fill a huge backpack with bottled water and try going down that trail. And, you know, Chad turned 50 last year, so I guess he was 51 this year. That's the first year. That was my age, the first year. And I wasn't running up and down that trail.
1: See, I need to be Lloyd Benson. Russ, Chad is a friend of mine. You're no Chad. You weren't at 51, and we certainly aren't now. And I don't know what he'll be at 64 or 70.
0: I don't know, but
1: he'll still be out there.
0: He stays active, yeah.
1: He does, and I mean, he's there's no arrogance, no alpha male, no none of that in him whatsoever. And people really adore him, and he adds a huge comic element to all that we do. So there's a lot of laughter, I think you would say.
0: There is, and you know, he hasn't done this sort of work now for more than a decade. He just comes in just to work with us.
1: He does. But he somehow stays fit because he's doing these 100-mile things and so on. My daughter hates him, as you know. My daughter thinks that he's the son that I wish that I had had. And so there's a running gag with all of that. But I would say that he adds a really important element that is unique to our trips, and you could never replace it if for whatever reason Chad grew up,
0: right.
1: Got a real life. But this tells you something, and you know, there's also a lot of laughter. And I was going to ask you, last night I did a little roasting of some of the people. Then when I woke up at 2 in the morning, I thought, oh, I wonder, did I go too far with any of that? It was pretty hilarious for a while.
0: It is, you know, that was the impression I came away with the first year that I did this trip, was that I was glad I didn't screw up bad and become
1: the butt of the joke.
0: Yeah, because two points in Fort Benton, Midway, and then the farewell dinner at the end. You sort of get up.
1: Or a bunch in this case. But, you know, but it works. It makes people happy. And whatever advance for me, I'm glad to do it. But I've been doing it from the beginning. And so my view, Russ, is that the humanities have to be fun. There has to be laughter. There has to be joy. People sometimes cry, but not over this. But it has to be something where this is not just like encyclopedic information about Lewis and Clark and so on. It has to have, it's about life. I mean, we always sit around the campfires and eventually the conversation turns to life, America, the public lands, where we're headed, how we're doing it at 250. Where does the Lewis and Clark expedition fit in the larger narrative of America and so on and so forth. And I think people really want that. They want to, they want serious talk that's not, you know, ponderous. And I think we provide a good deal of that. I hope we do.
0: We provide it, you know, as a group, but then smaller groups, you know, hiking the Wendover hike, you know, people are spread out across miles up and down the mountain.
1: Talking all day long.
0: Right. The canoes stay together a little bit better, but, you know, some years the canoes will be stretched out for a mile or two on the Missouri. So, yeah, lots of smaller group conversations as well as, you know, every night we gather around the fire. I don't think you ever come with an agenda.
1: I want it to be generated spontaneously. It's really one of the greatest satisfactions in my life. And, you know, sometimes when I'm in a group and I'm talking about something, I look over at you because you've heard it a number of times. There are only so many ways you can tell the story of Sacagawea saving the expedition when the boat nearly turned over. And so then I think, yeah, I don't ever want to get stale. I want to make sure that it stays vibrant and that I try to bring in new scholarship or to think of new ways to look at it or to listen to somebody's question in a new way. That's really the joy of it for me. And I want to say just a word about our friendship. I don't want to embarrass you, but our friendship is so great now after, you know, what, a long time, that we can be on the river for 2.5 days. And I think we did not say more than 7 minutes of talk total in 2.5 days. So we can just spend those days. And we were away from the others. I don't know why. We were not usually even within sight of the others, and we could just drift down the river for hour after hour. I think that's the test of a real friendship, is that it doesn't have to be chatter, chatter, chatter, chatter.
0: Right, and it's not a self-conscious silence. I mean, when you have something to say,
1: we do.
0: You say it, but would you rather take in the scenery right now or talk about so, A, B, or C?
1: And so one, we were like on day two this year, so it's 22 miles, and like every hour or so I'd think, oh yeah, maybe I'll mention that. And then I think, well, why really? I mean, you know, we can talk about that. Something about the Beatles or something about John Steinbeck or, you know, something about the trip that you and I recently took in search of John Steinbeck's sink. But then I think, well, maybe not. Maybe just let, you know, you don't have to say everything that comes to mind. You can just let some of this percolate along. And that's a really rich experience. And then when we do talk, we're able to sum up a lot of things. And often we wind up sort of telling humorous anecdotes about our lives, but this year the group was so smooth, so easy that there were no raw edges to it. I would say that Grace was the most unusual member of the expedition, but she seemed to have a tremendous time. She's going back to Japan on the 9th of August. I said to her around the fire last night, what are you going to tell people about this trip? And she said, I have no idea. You know, it's like, how do you process camping in America?
0: And you were talking about how you like to just let things take their natural course and bring in fresh material. But I also like to, you know, sit in the back and, you know, maybe call for my greatest hits, you know.
1: Yes, you did.
0: For example, the Far Horizons movie. I always loved to hear you describe that to the group.
1: And so there's a film that made in 1955, I think, called The Far Horizons with Fred McMurray as Lewis and Charlton Heston as Clark and Donna Reed as Sacagawea. And it's a gross, disgusting, ridiculous, heavily flawed, completely erroneous, insane movie. But people love to hear the description of it because Clark has a relationship with Sacagawea and there's a love triangle and Jefferson solves the day. And I made a list once of the 108 historical errors in it. And so you found it this year. And we were at Loxaw the last day. You were able to show a few clips and people were just thrilled. They were slapping their knees. So people should watch The Far Horizons if you get a chance.
0: Yeah, I mean, the ludicrousness of it.
1: Anyway, it was a great trip, and you're in a good mood, but you're exhausted, and your poor spouse, Liz, who does enormous amounts to make this work, she's really the glue that holds the social fabric together before, during, and after the trip. She's now sleeping in another space in this hotel.
0: She is. It took her about 5 minutes to go to sleep once we got here.
1: Because she works all day, every day, making people happy. I've never seen anyone truly in my life who spends as much effort, and it seems effortless, but of course it isn't. But she wants people to feel comfortable. She asks them questions. She listens to their concerns. It could be the 30th time they've asked her about mosquitoes. She never loses her patience. I don't know what she's doing with us.
0: No, and, you know, just after being on that 10 days without a break, you know, she just collapses. And, you know, I know I always send you pictures of her passed out on the sofa for the several days. And
1: but then we're suiting up again shortly and going to Jefferson's, France. So her, and that's the first time for both of you on that trip. And so that's going to be a big new enterprise.
0: Right. And a big enterprise for you. And you have several European trips coming up.
1: Yes, I have a wedding coming. I was in Troy in May with my daughter. I have a wedding coming. I was in Milan over the 4th of July. I'm in France, Jefferson's, France. It's been craziness. And then I have a couple of events in the U.S., including at Cortez with Dr. Susan Ryan, Field Week about the National Monuments and Antiquities Act. And as you know, Russ, that was an interesting subject when we planned it 2 years ago. Now it's a timely subject because there are forces on the far right that are trying to privatize the public lands. And recently, President Trump reduced by 90% Bears Ears National Monument and Grand Staircase Escalante National Monument. So this is now an urgent matter, and there will be lots of discussions about the future of the public lands. But I'm kind of tired just talking about all that. At any rate, we're out of time, I'm sorry to say, but I so enjoyed this trip with you. And, you know, every year I think one of these days one of us is going to say, yeah, maybe enough, you know, maybe our bodies will give out, or we'll have other things going on, there are grandchildren in the picture for you. But we don't seem to. I mean, I asked you, I remember last year, we'll close with this, but I asked you last year, Russ, we're in the canoe on like day two, and I said, Russ, how much longer do you think you want to do this? And as usual with you, there was a fairly long pause, like about 2 minutes, then you said, well, as often as you're going to want to do it. And I love that because it means that there's something that still works for you. It's not work, it's labor, but it's not work. And you come away, I think, with your spirits renewed about America, don't you?
0: Oh, yes, every year.

Good morning, Salada and the Upper Arkansas River Valley. We are so proud to have you join us this morning. Thank you for joining Sunny Side Up here today, Wednesday. We're in September. How about that? I think so. The second day of September. It's beautiful out. Sunny skies. We're going to enjoy sunny skies most of the day, fortunately. And I think the clouds will probably move in around 2 like they usually do. But I'm not so sure about moisture. High of only 73, which is good. Be a little warmer than that the next few days. But sunshine, a lot of sunshine predicted for the next 3 or 4 days. Little bit of moisture has been set back now till Monday. And there's a whole lot of people I know in this town that have a big event coming up that are real happy about that. So we'll see how that goes. But, you know, we're going to take whatever we can get. So I'll tell you what, nice weather. Glad to be here. Enjoy. Get out. It's a beautiful time here. And I will tell you, went over a mountain pass here yesterday, actually. And the aspen looked different. The aspen in my yard looked different. I'm just saying, summer's promise, slowly melting. Yeah, it is. Well, I'll tell you what, thanks so much for joining us. Sunny Side Up here every morning, 8 o'clock during the week on KHEN. You are listening to KHENLP 106.9 in downtown Salida. Our studio is here at 123 East 3rd Street. Stop in and say hi. Come in, knock on the window. We might let you in. We absolutely will. Yeah, come do it. Well, I'll tell you what. We're going to start out with a little music and just, you know, let you know what's going on in the community, a few little things. Today is the day. Today is the first Wednesday of the month. The Emergency Food Assistance Program here at the right next door to where we are sitting at the Salida Community Center. We'd be happy to have you come and join in and help out. Elaine and the gang can always use the extra hand. The streets are filling up here already with all the food items. There will be a truck pull in soon. And it takes a lot of hands to do this, but it happens the first Wednesday of every month. And so if you have a chance to get down here today, I think folks would appreciate it. And you don't need to have prior experience, I don't believe. You come down, you say hello, and you put your gloves on and get to work. All right, here we go. I think we want to play one. We're gonna jump into a song that I've been hanging on to for a bit. And I don't see why we shouldn't just do this. It is a song that came off of an album called Heart Like a Wheel. Now, that's going to give it away for a lot of you. January 1st, 1974 would be the year that this came out on this album. Written by and composed by Mr. Lowell George, and a few of you know that name. But this particular performance, let's listen in. A retired musician, Ms. Linda Ronstadt.

All right, Ms. Linda Ronstadt. Well, you know, she was one of the trio, along with Emmylou Harris and Dolly Parton, who received a star jointly with them on the Hollywood Walk of Fame for their work as the group called The Trio back in 2019. Linda Ronstadt was among five honorees who received the 2019 Kennedy Center Honors for Lifetime Artistic Achievements, inducted into the Rock and Roll Hall of Fame in 2014, received the National Medal of Arts and Humanities in 2014, Grammy Lifetime Achievement Award issued by the Recording Academy in 2016, the Latin Grammy Lifetime Achievement Award by the Latin Recording Academy in 2012. She earned nominations for a Tony Award and Golden Globe Award. It just goes on and on and on. 11 Grammy Awards, 3 American Music Awards, 2 Academy of Country Music Awards, an Emmy Award, and an ALMA Award. A very accomplished singer. Born in 1946, she is retired. And, you know, rock, folk, pop, country, soul, came out of Tucson, Arizona. That's her hometown, where she was originally born. And she was active from 1965 until 2011. So an extended, long, long, very, very successful career. Glad to bring you that Linda Ronstadt tune. Yes. Okay, Little Cambodia. 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Since 2010, Little Cambodia has been Salida's source for pho and spring rolls. The restaurant hosts a dry market with noodles, sauces, and other Asian fare. Now in their new location on Highway 50 by the bowling alley, they are open every day from 11 to 8. Little Cambodia also caters in-house or on location. Thank you so much to Little Cambodia for being an underwriting sponsor for KHEN Radio. We appreciate that, Bonnie. Thank you so much. We appreciate it. We know you may be listening. So a huge thank you to you for being a supporter of this radio station. Yes, we are community radio. We are your community radio station, by the way. This radio is all about you, our listeners. And so on that note, we're going to play you another song. This song is one by a company

All right, there it is. There it is. I told you that the Lonesome River Band. Lonesome River Band, they've been around for a while. Major contemporary bluegrass group comes out of Meadows of Dan, Virginia. Founded in the early 80s and led by banjo virtuoso, who you were listening to, Mr. Sammy Shaler. And I tell you what, this gentleman, Sammy Shaler, actually is a five-time International Bluegrass Music Association Banjo Player of the Year recipient, and also received the Steve Martin Prize for Excellence in Banjo and Bluegrass. Glad to bring that to you, folks. We're going to move on into a little announcement for the community. The city of Salida's US 50 Sanitary Sewer Replacement Project is moving into its next phase as work shifts from Poncha Springs towards Salida. Beginning in early September, which is coming right up, I think we're there, construction near Scott Street and Old Stage Road is expected to result in temporary closures of Oak Street and Old Stage Road with traffic detoured through Illinois Avenue. Drivers should expect changing traffic patterns as construction progresses. So there you go. That's the update. That's what's coming down the pike for you. And just so you know what's going on a little bit, you might want to plan that little detour. If you were thinking about heading, rocking right down Oak Street, all of a sudden it may not happen. Well, let's just continue on. I do have some more

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Glad to have Bunny and Clydes as an underwriter for KHEN. We so much appreciate you. With that, we do. We appreciate all of you, each and every one of you down there. Thanks for being an underwriter. Yes. All right, time for more music. That's how it works here. I'm going to bring you an acoustic song. This is one that, you know, there's about half a dozen people wrote this song, and I was not one of them. And there you go. So this song's written by Matt Johnson and Jay Hall and a few other folks, but it's performed by these two. And it's an acoustic. They're kind of known for doing cover versions of popular pop hits and stuff. And so this features Matt Johnson's production and instrumentation, and Jay Hall will be providing the vocals. So we're going to play this for you. This is called... This song is called Blinding Lights. Let's listen in.

All right, there we go. How about that? Not bad, not bad. Glad to bring you that little... That came out, by the way, in 2000, year 2000. That was released as a single by Matt Johnson and Ms. J. Hall, May 8th of 2020, actually. Came out just as a single, just as a single. All right. The Chafee Walk and Roll offers short daytime walks for people experiencing difficulty walking or mobility limitations. Walks take place during spring, summer, and fall in safe, accessible locations, and all are welcome to participate. Participants are encouraged to bring any walking equipment, wheels, personal assistance, or other personal needs. Rides to walking sites are available if needed. For more information, contact Dave Ward at 719-221-1728. And you may recognize that name, Dave Ward. We miss him on the airwaves, but you know, there may be a time soon when you're going to hear him again. If nothing else, we'll just grab him and bring him in here, buy him a cup of coffee and get him in here and just mess around and you can listen to him. Let me tell you, the man's got a lot of radio experience, and I aspire to be that type of individual. Yes, I do. It'll be a long time coming for me. I'll tell you what, though. David is very entertaining, plays fantastic music, and has a bank of music that's really, really special. So if you get the chance, you can wait a little bit, and he just might come back. We're trying to get him back here on the air. Yes, we are. And if it's already happening, I don't know about it. Shame on me, but I don't think so. I know he's not far, but the walk and roll is one way that you can run into him, would be my guess. Yeah, thanks for putting that together. Okay, we're going to jump into a little more music here. This one is comes out of the Carolinas. Yes, it does. Mr. Graham Sharp is the composer of this song, and he does the banjo and harmony vocals on this song. It's a brand new song, actually. It came out May 22nd off of an album called Next Act. So a brand new song off of the new album, Next Act. Song's called Back of Beyond. And this band is an American bluegrass band based in Asheville and Brevard, North Carolina. Been presenting music and performing since the year of 2000. And I think we should just listen in. This one goes out to one of my listeners, Ms. Christine Ann. Here are the Steep Canyon Rangers. Here we go.

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The Steep Canyon Rangers out of North Carolina. Yeah, going to bring you a little more new music. That's a new one, and I got like three or four more new ones coming right down the pike at you here this hour. 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Thank you for being an underwriter for KHEN, your local community radio. How about that? We are so proud to have you as an underwriter. Yes, we are. And proud that you are one of the folks that supports this station. We always love our underwriters. We love our supporters. We love our listeners. And thank you for being one of those. Yeah. Okay. All right. So we're going to move on, and we're going to keep playing some of that new music we're talking about. And I'm going to run into one here. This is by an amazing duo, a totally amazing duo. One of the folks is Ms. Renee Lynn Fleming, born in 1959, an American soprano, an actress known for many opera performances, concerts, recording, theater, film, and major occasions. A very, very accomplished individual. Comes out of Indiana, Pennsylvania. That's not both states. I think it's just the town of Indiana and the state of Pennsylvania. And she's been performing since 1978, so quite an accomplished artist. And along joining her on this particular recording is Mr. Bela Fleck. Bela Anton Leos Fleck, born in 1958, an American virtuoso banjo player. One of the best out there ever. He blends bluegrass with other genres, including jazz, actually, known for his work with the band's Newgrass Revival and Bela Fleck and the Flecktones. He has won 18 Grammys and being nominated 41 times. I think we need to listen into this song. Let's see if we can pull this out. I do know one thing. Let's see. Here it is. We're going to play this right now. This particular song came out as a new single on April 22nd, just this year, and composed by Ola Bell Reed, came out with the In the Pines, featuring Dolly Parton. You may recall that. All right, here we go.

Okay, all right. How about that duo for you? Renee Fleming and Bela Fleck. Yeah, good stuff, good stuff. Chaffee County Public Health is seeking respondents for their 2026 Community Health Assessment Survey. The results of the survey will drive a five-year community health improvement plan focusing on our county's most pressing health and wellness needs. The survey can be found on chaffeecounty.org and is open to local residents until October 2nd. So you have a chance to get your survey done. And believe me, we talk about Chaffee County Public Health here a little bit. They are an underwriter, and you'll hear about that more on the next hour. But I will tell you, when they ask for input, it's a good idea because they do so much for this community. So much. So thank you so much to Chaffee County Public Health. Just going to say it right there. We're going to continue with new music. Yes, we are. And I have this is a new single. Came out February 20th. Okay. And it's called Gas and Oil. All right. So composed by James Allen Bartram. And I'm going to bring in the last name. In the next two songs I play, we're going to have some of the same people. And the name is McCurry. So this is the Traveling McCurrys, a bluegrass band out of Nashville, Tennessee, formed in 2009, composed of brothers Ronnie and Rob McCurry, who grew up, you know, Ronnie on the mandolin, Rob on the banjo, respectively, got their start as teenagers playing with their father, bluegrass legend Del McCurry, who you will hear along with Ronnie on the next song I play after this one. So we're going to play you a couple of new ones. This one came out, as I said, February 20th. Gas and Oil. Let's listen in. I think I can pull this puppy up. Here it is.

There it is. There it is. The Traveling McCurries. How about that? So we're going to, you know, as I said, bring you a couple of more songs that are new, fairly new. And we're going to continue with a little bit more banjo. I know that some of you may not appreciate that particular instrument for what it is. But, boy, I tell you what, I do. I think it's a hard one to play. A lot of jokes go around about that, but you know, that's okay. It's all good stuff. Nest Quest is a 6-month community arts and storytelling initiative exploring what home and belonging mean in Salida. 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Okay, something new. Always something new for your lifestyle. We embrace the lifestyle here. Yes, we do. And we're going to kick off onto that little word embracing here momentarily. But first, I want to continue with the McCurries. This particular song, this is a new one. A new single came out on April 23rd called My Side of the Mountain. And this is off of a music video. The song's written by Molly Tuttle, Luke Combs, Ketch Sickle, and performed here, the Old Crow Medicine Show, and Del and Ronnie McCurry, as I promised you. We're going to bring you a song right now called My Side of the Mountain. Here we go.

There we go. There we go. The Old Crow Medicine Show, Dell and Ronnie McCurry. How about that? How about that? The 2026 Embracing Aging Expo returns to the Chaffee County Fairgrounds on September 11th, coming right up here, from 8:30 a.m. to 3 p.m. The expo is open to the public and offers social connection, engaging activities, and educational resources for Chaffee County's older adult population and caregivers. A Blue Zone-inspired lunch is offered by Kalamata Pit. Registration, information, and more at embracingagingchaffee.com. Embracingagingchaffee.com for the Embracing Aging Expo coming up on September 11th. So mark your calendars. I think that would be a good thing to do so that you don't miss that going out at the fairgrounds. Once again, something for the community that you... Good thing for you to know, maybe. Good thing for you to know. Well, we're just going to continue on with the, we got one here, kind of a local band. Came out of Netterden, Colorado, a progressive bluegrass group. This is one that they've been around for a while. They all met back in the Midwest, and they've been performing since 1998. Kind of a, they call it jamgrass is what they call their genre, if you will. But they have 16 albums out. Yes, they do. This one is off of a new album that just came out on March 27th called Good As True is the name of the album. So Adam Ayala, David Johnston, John Kaufman, Dominic Pacini. I didn't say that right. Pisanini is the name. And four other people wrote this song, so we're just going to go right on ahead and play it. This is called The Lie, L-I-E, The Lie. And all I have to do is find out where it is on my list, and I just did. And this is the Yonder Mountain String Band. Here we go, another new song for you.

Okay, the Yonder Mountain String Band out of Nederland, Colorado. That's who you were listening to there. All right. So, moving right along, the Salida Theater Festival will take place on September 22nd through October 11th with a launch party on September 20th at 5 p.m., sponsored by the HHSB Family Fund. This year's festival includes 7 productions and 7 free workshops open to the community. The festival highlights the role of theater in fostering dialogue, inclusion, and creativity within the Salida community. More information and a full schedule are available at SalidaTheaterFestival.org. Ah, there you go. How about that? That sounds like something that you might want to check into. I'm thinking. That's what I'm thinking. So we have some things on the wire here, but I've got a song this I want to play. Oh, yeah, I might have time for a couple of them. This one here is a song that was requested by a friend of mine, and this happens quite often because I get introduced to such cool music, and this is not an artist nor a song that I've played previously, not that I recall, but we're going to do it. This is a song called Taos to Tennessee. Tish Hinojosa, coming to someone near you soon, and we can talk about that here pretty soon. Let's listen in. Here we go. Whoop, let's try that again. This is for you, Cheryl.

All right, Ms. Tish, and I need to say this correctly, Tish Hinojosa, coming to a theater near you. Yes, the A Church, Salida's venue at 419 D Street. Singer-songwriter Letitia Tish Hinojosa was born in San Antonio, Texas, to Mexican immigrant parents. She has released 16 albums between 1987 and 2024, both in English and in Spanish, in a variety of musical genres, folk, country, pop, and Latino. So she's coming to our town Thursday, September 10th. That's coming up. That's a week from tomorrow, as I see on my calendar. And at A Church, doors open 6:15, show at 7. Come and listen to. It's the show is kind of called With a Guitar and a Pen. Pen in hand. Quite evidently a very prolific songwriter and obviously a prolific performer. Glad to have her there. Cheryl, thank you for that. And thank you for the, the idea all the way around. How about that? So we're going real close to the next hour. And so I think that what we should do is tell you a little bit about something that's going on in the community. So I know that people are, your gardens are winding down, so we're going to talk about that. Got more zucchini than you know what to do with, right? 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So, how about that? Something you can do to help the folks in your community. Just harvest from your own garden. Well, folks, you know what happens at the top of the hour around here. We're going to move into our second hour. Here we go.

And there it is. Welcome to the show. Your second hour of Sunnyside Up. Every Wednesday morning, we call this In Our Backyard, because you never know what's going to happen in our backyard. You just don't. So today, we've got some more great music coming at you. Going to move back into a little bit of maybe some blues music and maybe some surprising stuff you never really know. So just stick with us. We appreciate that. You know, you are listening to KHEN 106.9 FM in downtown Salida, Colorado. We are so happy to have you join us and so much appreciate the privilege of your time. That means so much to us to have you join in. And some of you are captive audiences today. We have the Emergency Food Assistance Program going on right outside the door. The Salida Community Center does this on the first Wednesday of each month, and that's where we are. We're on September 2nd. Yes, we are, September 2nd. And, first Wednesday of the month. So a lot happens out here in this food assistance emergency program. They've already emptied out, it looks like, about 8 pallets of food off of this big truck. This semi-truck pulls in, and they pull out the food, and they separate it all out. And then it gets distributed all over, even outside of our own county, I believe. So, I mean, this is a wonderful, wonderful program. If you ever have a chance to look into it, get a hold of the community center, the Salida Community Center. Good stuff. All right, we have another event coming up I'm going to tell you about. But first, I want to play you a song. And I do believe, and I'm going to have to admit this, I've played this artist, but not this song. And anyway, I'm going to play it for you right now. It's a song called Hotel Tomorrow. This one goes out to my friend Rick, and I know he'll appreciate this. So here we go. The West Texas Exiles coming to town, coming back. Here we go.

All right. There you go, Rick. I knew you'd appreciate that. You may not be listening, but if you are, that one was for you. The West Texas Exiles coming once again to Salida live at the A Church. Yes, Western attire encouraged if you attend. That's an interesting one. There you go. You can have a little fun while you're doing it. It's going to be Sunday, September 13th. Doors open at 3:15 p.m. This will be an afternoon show, and the show starts at 4 p.m. There are several sponsors bringing that to you, and you know, the A Church is just right down the street here, so glad to have that come to town again. They are quite a fun group. Yes, they are. All right, so we're going to tell you a little bit more about what's going on around here, but first I want to thank you. And I want to thank you for being here. I want to thank you for listening. We always appreciate our listeners and our supporters. 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And that's okay, because they support KHEN. Yes, they do. And we so much appreciate them as supporters and underwriters. And we love all of our underwriters and supporters. So thank you to Colorado Sports Recycler for being just that. That is awesome. All right, so I'm just going to continue trying to bring you some music. And I found one here. We're just going to jump around. This one here is by a duo, and you've maybe not expected these two to show up together. I know that you've heard of these folks. I play one of them quite often on this show, Ms. Susan Tedeschi, and I know you've heard of Susan Tedeschi. And I've got one here by another musician called Dion. And so this one is by both of those, a new song, fairly new. Let's see how new that is. Came out in 2024, not brand new, March 8th of 2024, off of an album called Girlfriends, and written by Mike Aquilina and Dion. Here we go. Let's listen in to Soul Force.

Okay, Soul Force, that's the name of that song. How about that, Dion and Susan Tedeschi? 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Hey, I've got one here that I didn't play on the last hour, just couldn't squeeze it in, really, and I want to do that now. Goes back to that genre just a little bit. Another new song came out this year, January 7th, a new single. And this is off of a debut album, Sing Appalachia, by Mr. Trey Hedrick. But they put this out as a single, and he's accompanied by Mr. Tim O'Brien. Song is called Shoestring. Let's listen in.

Okay, how about that? Troy Hedrick and Tim O'Brien, accompanied by Tim O'Brien. I wanted to bring you that. What a nice song, I'll tell you what. 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All right, I think we need to move into more music because that's just what we like to do. So I'm going to bring you one here. A single came out in August 23rd, 2024, written by Rune Westberg, Ms. Beth Hart. She's got 9 albums out, this lady. Ms. Beth Hart. And I'm going to bring you this song. This song's called Wonderful World. Let's just listen in. Here we go.

That was Ms. Beth Hart. What a voice. What a voice. Comes out of Los Angeles, California, born in 1972. Blues rock, rock, jazz, and soul. Musician, singer, composer. Very heavy on the instruments, vocals, piano, guitar, bass guitar, cello, percussion. Wow, very, very talented young lady. Her song, L.A. Song, Out of This Town, from her second album, Screaming for My Supper, that's where she rose to fame with that release. Was a number one hit in New Zealand, as well as reaching the top five in the U.S. Adult Contemporary and top 10 on the Billboard Top Adult 40 charts. She's got five albums out and doing pretty well. Glad we could bring that to you. Actually, I think she's got a few more than five. I think she's got several, more like a dozen. So check it out. Check it out. What a great voice. Glad to bring that to you. So I do want to bring you one more thing here that's kind of important. We like to recognize those folks that support our station, KHEN 106.9. And we have underwriters. And I know you know that if you listen to me. We have underwriters that support this show, and I'm going to tell you about one of those. One of those is Chaffee County Public Health. Just want to tell you that Chaffee County Public Health is now offering free blood tests for children in Salida and Buena Vista. Protection from lead exposure is important for lifelong health, since even low levels affect learning, attention span, and academic success. Lead exposure most commonly comes from lead-based paint, but also from water in lead pipes or through soil. For more information or to schedule an appointment, call 719-539-4510 to get a lead blood test for children. Very well. So thank you to Chaffee County Public Health for bringing that to the public. We also have the Chaffee Resources website I'd like to tell you about. Chaffee County Public Health is excited to announce the newly revamped Chaffee Resources website. This enhanced website now provides a directory of local health, wellness, and related businesses, organizations, and resources in the county. You'll also find a monthly blog dedicated to sharing information and updates on local health initiatives. 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All right. Thank you so much to Chaffee County Public Health for being an underwriter here at KHEN. Well, we got a good half hour to bring you to. I'm going to keep pumping that good music. Tori, I got one now that I'd like to bring you. This is a song came out in 2024, August 9th, off of an album called Beneath the Neon Glow. And this is an artist, a young artist named Ellis Bailey, a Bristol, England-based singer-songwriter. Her music sits around the Americana blues, roots, rock, soul, and country genres. Pretty much known for a gritty, smoky contralto voice, strong live performance, and songs that lean into resilience, independence, and classic roots music storytelling. And so she's been very prominent in the UK and the Americana world. Won the Live Act of the Year Award in 2024 in the UK, Americana Awards and Vocalist of the Year at the 2024 UK Blues Awards. So let's listen in to Ms. Ellis Bailey. This is a song called Turn Off the News. Here we go.

off the news, Ms. Ellis Bailey. Well, I got to tell you, that's some good stuff. Well, I got a couple of more songs I want to play, and I may have played this recently, and I hate that when that happens. So I'm going to look back a little bit on that one before I do. But I have one here that I don't think I have played for you, and I do want to do this. This one here is a Robert Finley song. Some of you may or may not have heard of Robert Finley. I Want to Thank You is the name of the song. Came out October 10th of 2025 off of an album called Hallelujah, Don't Let the Devil Fool You. Dan Auerbach, Robert Finley, Barry Carradine, and Malcolm Cato. Malcolm Cato. I played some Malcolm Cato on the show. Yes, I have. So let's see if we can find this Robert Finley song. It's called I Want to Thank You. Here we go. Let's keep listening to the tunes.

called Mr. Robert Finley. I know someone that probably chuckled to themselves when they heard me say, you may not have heard of him. Mr. Craig Scott, I know you have. And I say that because I want to remind you that Mr. Craig Scott's show has moved. And I believe now that's on Thursdays. I don't have that little list here in front of me. But keep an eye. Go on khen.org and look at our programming. And you will find Mr. Craig Scott's Blue Show. And I believe that's now on Thursdays. He's bumped over there. So, but Mr. Robert Finley, no other way to say it. Not so much a revival artist, but a late arriving storyteller. Yep. Someone whose songs sound lived in because they are lived in. Yeah, he'd been around for a while, close to a half a dozen albums out. He got started, his debut album came out at the age of 62. How about that? After decades and decades of working as a musician, a carpenter, a gospel performer. And he started to lose his eyesight. So music just became what he could do. And how about that? How about that? All right. Salida Mountain Trails has unveiled a vision for a new community bike park designed to expand access to outdoor recreation and support riders of all ages and abilities. With the concept now complete, the project is moving into its first phase, which depends on community support and fundraising efforts to move forward. More information on how to support the project is available at salidamountaintrails.org/bikepark. Let me give you that one more time. salidamountaintrails.org/bikepark. And you can participate in the Salida Bike Park vision and how that's going to take place. How that you can become a part of that. You can become an instrumental part of how that's going to take place. Good stuff right there. Good way to become involved in the community. All right. So more music is kind of what we've been doing. And I'm going to jump over to a different type of song here. I'm going to play you one. I'm just going to get in there and play it. This is a song called Get Together by the Youngbloods. Here we go.

Oh, yeah, a little bit of fun thrown in there. The Youngbloods, yeah. Well, just so you know, the views expressed on this program have been and are those of myself and my guests and do not necessarily reflect the views of the KHEN staff, volunteers, underwriters, or the board of directors. But I got to tell you, it's so much fun to just throw something out there that nobody would expect. And maybe that's a little bit of a different way of doing things, but I'm okay with different. I have been all my life, so there we go. Speaking of something different, I'm going to go back to something I did earlier in the show several times, and I'm going to do it one more time. 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So thank you to Hilltop Broadband for being an underwriter for KHEN Radio. Yes, we appreciate underwriters. All right, more music. We got time for more music, so we're just going to jump on in. I got one here, came out of March 8th, 2024 on an album called Swingin' Live at the Church in Tulsa. All right, so here's one, different one you may not have heard. Song is called Queen Bee, and I know you've heard of the artist. So this is another well-known artist, born Henry St. Clair Fredericks Jr., born in Harlem, May 17, 1942. One of the major architects of the modern American roots music, singer, guitarist, songwriter, and multi-instrumentalist, expanded the blues far beyond the usual Chicago or Delta blues boundaries by connecting it to Caribbean, African, Hawaiian, jazz, gospel, country, calypso, and West Indian traditions. Let's listen in to Taj Mahal. Here we go. Queen Bee.

All right. That be the Queen Bee, the name of that song. Taj Mahal, bringing you some of the best. I'm going to go out on a couple of them here. This one, I got another one, kind of a fun one, and I don't think I played this, but this is an artist I play quite a bit on the show, and I do every now and then. But before I do, I just want to tell you that, you know, you can become involved in KHEN radio. You can. Go to khen.org. Check out all the things that happen. You can go into the archives. You can listen to shows. You can pull up the weekly live music calendar that so many volunteers put together. You can look at all the programming on there. And just know that it takes a village to produce what we do. It takes you, the community, to put on your community radio station. We are all part of the community. We are your neighbors, your friends, your acquaintances down the street, and people you may not even know, but we're all, it's just all us. It's you. It's the community that does this. And so we always need more volunteers to help out. There's a lot of ways you can do that. It's not all financial, but we love that part. Let me tell you, if you want to come down here and help support our station financially, we would encourage that, and we will welcome you. We're going to welcome you no matter what. We want you to become a part of your community radio if you can. Please consider it. Can't say it enough. Just like to have you part of us. So on that note, I'm going to jump to some music by Joseph Leonard Bonamassa. I've got a song that came out off of an album that came out on June 21st, 2024, live at the Hollywood Bowl with orchestra. Written by Mr. Chris Whitley, this song is called, and I know my sis Chris will get a kick out of this one, Ball Peen Hammer. That's what we're going to play for you. Here we go.

0: good morning, good morning, good morning, Salida, Colorado. Hey, hey, this is Dustin Tidwell. And hey, Eric, can you hear me? What's that? Oh, hey, Eric, can you hear me now?
1: Yes.
0: All right. Hey, Victory, look at this, peeps. After 9 years of doing radio stuff, I figured out how to get a phone call on the air. Sorry about that. There's always a different process for me to make this work. How are you doing this morning?
1: Doing good. How are things in Colorado?
0: We've been getting a little bit of rain, but it's been an awful dry season.
1: It has.
0: Yeah.
1: Same thing out here.
0: And what part of the world are you in right now?
1: I am in a little town called Pittsboro, North Carolina.
0: Okay. And you've had a little bit of rain out there now, too?
1: We have, yeah, a lot of rain. And just getting the pigs out of the kitchen and getting the cows out of the bedroom. No, it's great. It's a sunny day. Today is just bright. The sky is so blue it hurts your eyes. And, God is a Tar Heel because the sky is Carolina blue.
0: I've heard that before. I've heard that.
1: Yeah, it's true. Come on out here. Come on out here and find out.
0: I haven't been in your neck of the woods in, 30 years. I think I was in college. In college when I took a road trip.
1: Where'd you go?
0: We took a road trip down. Our destination was New Orleans, and we made it there, but we zigzagged all over the place down there. And
1: it's the only way to do it.
0: It was, you know, that was 90, maybe 8, 7, and the world was a much different world back then. It was.
1: The 90s.
0: We had paper maps.
1: Remember that? And you had to keep an eye on the map, and you were looking at the road signs, you're looking at the exits, and you're looking at the map. Wow.
0: I have Eric Summer on the radio with me. He's been on the radio with me a few years ago, and so he called me.
1: Hello, Colorado.
0: Let's do it again.
1: Yeah. Hello, Colorado.
0: Yeah. Tell him a little bit about yourself, who they're talking to.
1: Sure. My name is Eric Summer, and I was born in Boulder. My dad was a city manager out there, and he was working in the city manager's office. He had just graduated from, got his degree in public administration, and he took a job out there, and, I popped out just in the shadow of the Flatirons.
0: Oh, wow.
1: And
0: right in Boulder.
1: I know. It's so beautiful out there. And I've been back. I've been to the Boulderado Hotel, which I just loved. And they have a little bar there called the Corner Bar. And that was just, you took a road trip in college. I don't know what happened, but I was talking with somebody, and then we ended up just flying out there. And, there we were. For no reason whatsoever. So I was born in Boulder, and then my dad went overseas under Kennedy to Vietnam, Southeast Asia. We went in the early part of the Kennedy administration. So okay. I went there when I was about 5, and when I got there to Bangkok, where I grew up for about 12, 14 years.
0: Whoa, wild.
1: When I got there, I was 5 years old. And, Bangkok in those days was, and I kid you not, it was the Wild West. You could get anything you wanted at any time of the day or night for like $5. And it was crazy. So my dad, in his vision, ordered me a Sears Silvertone guitar from the PX.
0: And the story started. Nice.
1: Exactly. And the rest, as I look through the receipts of my life, that's right. But it was wonderful because
0: some people get a whole different thing in Bangkok.
1: You can get anything you want. It's even wilder than Alice's restaurant.
0: I had an infection. This doctor, she gave me this prescription because it was kind of a reoccurring thing. And she goes, you could have spent a year in Bangkok. This is going to cure it. Now, it didn't register for a second. Like what she was saying.
1: Oh, my God.
0: Like, oh, okay. Okay, I gotcha.
1: Yeah. Well, you know, that's only one side of the story. You know, when you're living there, there are certain guidelines. You never go into the grass at night because there are too many cobras.
0: Oh.
1: There are too many banded crates. You know, they'll kill you in 30 minutes.
0: Too many what again? So
1: there's a snake called a banded crate.
0: Oh.
1: K-R-A-I-T.
0: Okay.
1: More deadly than a cobra.
0: Okay. Is that like black and orange and red one?
1: Yes. Okay. Yes. That's exactly what
0: it is. And
1: it
0: has a mimic where the stripes are in a different order that's not poisonous?
1: That's the coral snake.
0: Okay. Okay.
1: Yeah.
0: Yeah, you're dead if you get one of those biting you.
1: You are. Yeah, it's over. And, you know, the only hospital we had was the 5th Field Army Hospital.
0: You're going to a MASH unit.
1: Oh, yeah, because you couldn't, where the traffic was so terrible. By the time you got there, you'd be dead.
0: You'd be dead.
1: Yeah, you just don't. But anyway, Bangkok was wonderful. You know, I grew up there and I learned the language and my parents were very different than a lot of diplomatic corps, foreign service guys. Some of those people were just, you know, from Fort Bragg. You know, just didn't really have an appreciation for the culture and didn't intend to. But my parents were there for a long time and we went everywhere, traveled everywhere. I'm sitting here on my steps and I'm looking around at all the beautiful earthenware pots that my mom and dad had brought back from those years. So it was really wonderful.
0: Right. What a neat experience.
1: And then, you know, I couldn't get any music. The only music that we could get was, you know, Percy Faith, Perry Como, you know, the Louisiana Strings, no Bob Dylan, no Electric Grape, none of that stuff. So I made a lot of it up and I just, you know, practiced and I had some progressions that I looked at. Oh, and Pete Seeger. My dad had some Pete Seeger records. So I learned all that stuff. And then when I was about 12, I got a job playing at a place in downtown Bangkok called The Trolley on Siloam Road, upstairs in the piano bar.
0: This sounds like Sunday lyrics to his song.
1: Oh, doesn't it? Doesn't it? We should write that.
0: Right.
1: So I was up there and I'm playing there and I knew nothing. I was just making it up.
0: Nice.
1: One day, and you know, it was a lot of the GIs who were on R&R from Saigon, or you know, because Bangkok, Thailand at that time, Vietnam was a real shooting war, and so a lot of the GIs who were on rest and recreation or R&R in Bangkok would go to the Trolley. There's a real expat community there.
0: Okay.
1: And so I'm playing away, and one day this guy comes in, and he's in fatigues and everything. And he came up afterwards and said, "Dude, you're doing this all wrong." I was like, "Please, somebody help me." No kidding. And he gave me a set of finger picks and showed me how to play Freight Train. It was really wonderful.
0: Just appeared into your world to teach you something.
1: Yeah. Yeah, neat. Because at that time, that was like the real folk revival was going on in, you know, here in the U.S.
0: Right.
1: And that was a big song. And it was just wonderful. And that was like the beginning of my career. So it was just great.
0: And when you haven't a clue who this dude is now. It's not like,
1: oh, I do.
0: Photo.
1: Oh, I do. You
0: oh, you
1: bet
0: do?
1: I do. His name was Staff Sergeant Jim Hall.
0: Okay.
1: And I looked for him for years.
0: Tell me you found him.
1: I couldn't find. And then one day I happened to be in Fort Stockton, Texas, playing at a show. And I told that story.
0: And he walked up.
1: They found him. No, they found him, but they have a very big expat community there. So
0: Oh, cool.
1: they while I was playing, they looked him up and they found him. But he was on panel 60D on the Vietnam Memorial. He was killed a couple of months after I saw him
0: Oh, goodness.
1: in a in a battle. It was called Hoa Tien. It's a pretty famous fire support base, and you know he was killed, but he left me that legacy.
0: Oh, I
1: And I
0: just got
1: try to,
0: shivers, man.
1: isn't that great?
0: Yeah, it is.
1: They really, it tied that whole experience together. And what's even more crazy is where I'm sitting in Pittsburgh, it's right next to Chapel Hill. The border of Chapel Hill and Carborough, there's a place called Nash Street. I'm sorry, Lloyd Street. And there's a the woman who wrote Freight Train was born on Lloyd Street. Her name is Elizabeth Cotton or Libby Cotton.
0: More than one full circle in this story. Oh,
1: Boy,
0: that's
1: I
0: cool.
1: guess. And there's a
0: That's some
1: what
0: universal
1: separate.
0: signs.
1: There's a lot of them out there. You just
0: Right?
1: have to pay it.

0: confused with that other story. But Alan Lomax found her and recorded that, and then brought her to the Newport Folk Festival in 1958. And that tune, Freight Train, is in our, you know, national, part of our national fabric, part of our musical lexicon, part of our, you know, who we are. It's really beautiful.
1: Yeah, that is such an interesting circle. I'm looking up when that song came out. I can't find 57.
0: 57, okay.
1: Well, it was recorded by a family group, the Seegers, as Freight Train Blues, but that wasn't the original.
0: Nope.
1: No, let's see. Yeah.
0: Although Peggy Seeger was part of that crowd. Okay. Peggy Seeger, Pete Seeger, the New Christy Minstrels, that whole folk revival.
1: Who is the original for that?
0: The author of that, her name is Elizabeth Cotton, or Libby Cotton.
1: Keeps telling me 58, but that's... Oh, she wrote it around 1906.
0: Yeah.
1: But then the big hit was 58. Wild.
0: Yeah, because Alan Lomax found her and brought her to the Newport Folk Festival, which would at that time was just a fledgling little backwater festival, but now it's a monster.
1: Huh.
0: Everybody wants to play that. Do you play an instrument, Dustin?
1: I play a paintbrush.
0: Nice.
1: I sit around and paint when musicians are playing. I mean, if there's a cajon or a djembe or something, I may keep with the beat, but I don't have musical talent. No, but when I paint, I like to paint. I there's something that happens when musicians are working on something, not necessarily performing, but when they're in the process of making it and working on the, you know, the structure and, you know, just kind of, no, that doesn't sound right. You know, going back and forth, that stimulates me. There's that energy of creativity where they're doing it. I also, I mean, I like to paint when, you know, people are jamming to something they know, or like performing like a fixed song, but I really enjoy kind of the jam sessions. Two or three people being around and just ad-libbing together. It's really, I find it like, especially when two guitars play kind of back and forth, it's like a musical conversation. And
0: very interesting.
1: I like to paint to that a lot more than, say, just painting to, like, putting on a record, you know, putting music on. But there's that, you know, that flow that I think is kind of contagious with the people in the room. You know, you start to get that energy. And I did an art show this last weekend. It wasn't an art show, but it was, I had the opportunity. A friend of mine is selling this really sweet old building in downtown Salida, and I've been a friend of mine for years, and he was letting me know his list is going to be listed. And I said, oh, there's all this cool wall space, and I need to look at, my paintings are big. They're like 3x3 or 3x4. And I needed to look at like 100 of them all in one place. It was from a chapter of life that I needed to finish my processing on from 10 years ago, you know? And,
0: wonderful.
1: I'll send you some pictures of the show. It was pretty rad.
0: Please.
1: There was about 250 people that came through the door. And hey, y'all, any of y'all out there listening, that was a very special show for me. Thank you for those of you that came to see what was up. There was two other artists with me, Jade Witten and David Drake. And David and I are pretty abstract. Jade has abstract art, but it's very neat figurative, and it was a fun show. It was so cool, but it was supposed to start off as just, I just wanted some space to be able to sit in for a while and look at this stuff from a crappy time of life. And I'm like, this is not the way I roll. Let's throw a party. And it was great. I mean, I didn't serve drinks. I didn't even have pretzels, but, you know, like 200 some people rolled through the door, and it was, you know, a small town kind of a family reunion feeling. So we're going to be up this Friday for First Friday. Y'all come out if you didn't see it. I thought I'd be taking it down right about now, but we're going to be

0: up for First Friday, and come see it. It's been cathartic for me. So yeah, that's what I do is paint with the. I don't paint pictures of like images and mountains. More of an emotion paint. And
1: come on, people, call in, show some support.
0: Yeah, hey, thanks for tuning in.
1: Call up and call in.
0: Kahin 106.9 719 539-1069. And I think I know how I could put two calls together. So yeah, but it was
1: it was
0: fun, man. I like being I have an attraction to the non system people. Like, I can't hang out with bankers and lawyers who are like in that corporate matrix of like capitalist yep. type. Nothing against people with money, that's cool. But like, I like the creativity, the mystical thinkers, you know. That's just fun yes. for me.
1: Yeah, I guess it only gets creative in banking if you can run off with the money.
0: Yeah, you got some government funding.
1: Yeah, exactly. And you know, that always ends in the same place. So it's not a supportable lifestyle.
0: Yeah.
1: Good for a few minutes, good for a couple of years, but they'll always find you.
0: There's this thing is such a weird, out of control steamroller of greed, and just the word trillionaire, billionaire. It's like there's so much money, and
1: yep.
0: I know people,
1: what does that mean?
0: Yeah, like. You got to make like $50,000 a day from the time you're born to have $1 trillion by retirement. It's a silly number.
1: Although, you know, whatever you may think about Elon Musk, he has revitalized the space industry. He's revitalized the car business.
0: And changed the communication world and technology.
1: Absolutely.
0: It's a different world because of that.
1: He's done good with his incredible resources. So I applaud him for that. And, you know, Jeff Bezos hasn't done shit. Oh, I mean, gosh, I'm sorry.
0: Ships
1: sorry
0: float
1: out there.
0: By all the time.
1: Sorry, everybody. Yeah, whoops. He has done very little.
0: He's not very likable. He's not very likable, that's for sure.
1: No. And, you know, I think there's, what was this guy? Was it Carnegie or Mellon or one of them that said, you know, the greatest, they've had tremendous wealth, but his greatest achievement was dying broke because he gave it all away.
0: Gave it all away. Now, with the libraries, right?
1: Yeah, I'm a little, don't anybody out there in radio land hold me to this because I'm not sure of all the details.
0: Oh,
1: I
0: like this disclaimer. The views expressed on this program are those of myself and my guest and do not necessarily reflect the views of Kahin staff, volunteer, underwriters, and board of directors.
1: Dustin, thank you.
0: And my
1: we needed to hear that.
0: My postscript to that is most of the facts I say are Dustin facts. So in my weird world, they are legit. Don't take it to the bank, though.
1: Everything works for that. So listen, what's the topographical situation out there? Are you guys in the plains? Are you guys in the mountains?
0: We're on the western slope, so we're west of the Continental Divide. There's a river that runs kind of through town on the north side of town, but we're surrounded on all sides by mountains. We're kind of in a valley. So there's like farm fields that are being turned into condominiums as we speak right around here. The main source of income, like the beginning of this town, I mean, it's kind of always in a way been kind of a touristy destination, but it's the mines. There are big mines around here. There's one about an hour north called, I'm sorry, folks. I'm totally drawing a blank on this name. It's in Leadville. And
1: yeah, come on. Somebody call in and help us out.
0: Climax Mine. It's a funny name, mine. But the Climax Mine shut down, I believe, in like the early 2000s. And this town shut down. A third of the town population was employed by that mound. Wow. So then the town, after a few years in that position, actually just a couple of years before I got here, they had like made a big push to make it a tourist destination. So mountain biking, there's a lot of rad trails around here, and just hiking within 10 minutes. Okay.
1: Wow.
0: Within about 30 minutes, you could have just about any kind of topography in America other than, like, well, there's even a glacier probably
1: amazing.
0: An hour away. There's sand dunes.
1: Why did I leave Colorado?
0: I don't know. Come back. We'll set up a show.
1: I know. Hey, listen, I have to do a PR thing here.
0: Yeah.
1: Hey, everybody, my name is Eric Sommer, and you can find me at Eric Sommer, Sommer. .com. That's my email. Drop me a note. Send me a line. Tell me how I'm doing. Tell me how Dustin and I are doing. And you can go to my website, which is ericsommer.com. And I love to hear from the Colorado type people, because I am, in fact, a favorite son. I was born in Boulder.
0: And it's E-R-I-C. Is that correct?
1: Correct. Yeah. E-R-I-C. Yeah, we're not in Minnesota where it's E-R-I-K. Those Scandinavian people.
0: Or jeez, A-A-R-I-C. Yeah, my.
1: Yeah, A-Ron Eric. That's right.
0: Right. A-A-A-Ron. So are you traveling? Are you making albums right now? Are you doing shows? What vein are you in right now?
1: Sure. I have a number of things going on. I am running the Carborough Songwriters Festival, which is coming up in October. And then I am touring at the same time. I'm as a solo artist. I had a wonderful band. I've had plenty. I had the Atomics when I was in Boston. We were really big. We came out of the punk and power pop with the Cars and that whole scene. And then recently it's been Eric Sommer and the Fabulous Piedmonts, which is kind of topographically the Piedmont here in the western, the eastern Carolinas.
0: Okay.
1: And so Eric Sommer and the Fabulous Piedmonts, and we had a band that would turn goat piss into gasoline. It was so powerful. It was just right. A trio. And our bass player was off the chain, and our drummer, she was Amanda. She had guns on her. I mean, if things got rough in the crowd, we'd step back and let
0: Amanda's the bouncer.
1: Yeah, bouncer, drummer. You know, don't screw with Amanda. She'll take you apart. And she was a world-class percussionist for the Salisbury Symphony and a lot of things. So anyway, we had a lot of good stuff, and people can hear our sounds at ericsommer.com and go look for the Fabulous Piedmonts. Got a good playlist up there. Or even better, send me a note. Tell me how much you love Dustin and his radio show, and I will send you a CD or a T-shirt or something really fun.
0: Sweet. Sweet. How do they... okay, so
1: you got to tell me how much you love what Dustin is doing. Radio is a lonely business.
0: For me, it's kind of... I used to be a socialite sort of person, you know, liked the crowd. I'm not so much anymore. For me, this is kind of my hack to intimately get to know, like, people in their world without... Yeah, you meet people at coffee shops and bars and restaurants, but rarely do you get to spend, like, a whole hour tapping into their brain. I love it. Some of my best people that I talk to on a regular basis, I met right here in this DJ booth.
1: I love it. That's wonderful. That is wonderful. And your station you're still on the air, so that's great.
0: Yeah, Cahan turned, I think it's going to be 23 shortly, but I might be wrong on that. And I've been on the air for... I guess eight or nine. I think it's going on nine. I think it might have just hit 9 years. It's been fun. It's been a journey. 24 in February. I just got told. Yeah.
1: Yeah. Ooh.
0: And it started as kind of a pirate radio station. You know, they had one of those small, kind of like, you know, that movie from like the 90s, Pirate Radio. It was kind of like that. They had this broadcast unit and they were putting out whatever, and then somebody went through the hoops of getting the licensing, you know, with how to have a larger tower, and it was a community group of people, and some of them are, you know, still active with the radio station.
1: That's wonderful.
0: We've had a handful of, you know, people pass on, but it's
1: generational.
0: It's a nice little family of, and if you don't like what's on KHIN, just tune in later, because it's not a genre. Everyone, you know, I think there's something like 35 DJs. She might come and tell me again, but there's a lot of DJs, and it's everything from, you know, exploration of music across the world to fly fishing, yeah, right, and then things like this. So it's
1: fly fishing, baking bread, music, right. And Dustin's view of the world, absolutely. But that's what makes radio so valuable. Uh-huh. And you guys are not a program station, I would assume.
0: We have a couple, like NPR. We have a couple specific shows that come on that are, you know, from the satellites, like a few hours a week. But most of it's, we call it Big Bird. That's our computer that auto plays those shows that are downloaded, or a certain genre of music if there isn't a DJ.
1: Right.
0: But you know, people will come up to the radio station. Hey, I've always kind of wanted a show, and if there's a space for them, and get them trained, and yeah, it's fun. Plus, I mean, not to say this is the only reason I do it. The paycheck is nothing, but like at the concert event,
1: it helps.
0: We can go and there is no paycheck. It's all volunteer run, except for the director and stuff. So it's really cool. But we can go and volunteer at the shows to like sit at the booth, to talk to people, to make announcements between bands. We have a monthly sort of social gathering. And, you know, there's
1: wonderful.
0: My crowd of people tend to be, you know, the black sheep, abstract, musical, painter, off the grid type people. But, you know, at the gatherings, there's all the different types of people who come and help radio. And it's so
1: the artistic outcasts.
0: Yeah. But then there's the other ones who are, you know, the professionals type of folks who do their radio show too. It's neat. I've been a big fan of being here.
1: That's wonderful. That's wonderful. Yeah. Well, I got to try and come out there. So you're in the lower western part of the state. Is that right?
0: Yeah. Not quite down to the Four Corners, but south. We're, I would say like 90 miles west, a little southwest of Colorado Springs, or directly west of Pueblo.
1: Okay.
0: It's a 2-hour drive from if you have a heavy foot and it's a Tuesday.
1: Okay.
0: It's a 2-hour drive from Denver. But if you don't want to get pulled over or flip your car, make it 2 hours and 40 minutes.
1: Nice. Well, when I played through Texas a lot.
0: Right.
1: And when I first got into Texas from the east, Tyler, Texas. Mm. It was like, I think number 894 on the exit. It was exit 894.
0: That's a lot of miles across the state.
1: That's a big state. Yeah. And that, I think that was Route 20, and that went through, you know, Dallas to Fort Worth, and on out to Marathon, and then on out to Albuquerque, ABQ. And I played up and down that road for years.
0: Huh.
1: And it was wonderful because at every stop, you could find a place to play. And the same is true now. There's so many rooms in Texas that you can play. And that's really what drove me. After I got out of college, I went back to see my parents, who are still in Southeast Asia. And on the way back, I hit Vietnam, I hit Saigon, then I hit Bangkok, then I flew to Tel Aviv, or no, Cairo, then Tel Aviv, oh, wow. And then to Geneva, Geneve, and, you know, I just walked away from everything in Geneva, and I hitchhiked all the way up to Denmark,
0: You just left your stuff and said, I'm going traveling light.
1: Yeah. Yeah. I walked away. You have to see what it's like to just live on your own and without any of the accoutrements that we have acquired around us.
0: Right.
1: To support whatever lifestyle we're doing. And then I ended up in, when I was in Bangkok, or when I was in Harvard Square, because I grew up in Boston, moved back to Boston after Bangkok.
0: I love Boston.
1: But I was playing at Harvard Square and for quarters, trying to make money. Mm. And a guy gave me his business card. Mm. And he taught architecture in Aarhus, Denmark. So a year later, I ended up at his doorstep in Aarhus, Denmark. he was really nice. He said, whoa, I never thought we'd see you. He put me up in the Architektskolen. The students were away for the summer, so there were rooms. And I played in downtown Aarhus at a place called the Galerie and at another place called Den Hai. Oh, wow. And I did that for a couple of years. I lived there and worked in a laundry in Denmark, and then listened to all the music. Gasoline was a big band. And then I came back to Boston, and the minute I landed in Boston, I met Don Law, and I ended up doing almost 40 shows at the Paradise Theater and toured with Little Feat, John Mayall, John Hammond Jr., Dr. John, Buddy Guy, Junior Wells, just so many acts.
0: Cool.
1: The Byrds, McGuinn Clark and Hillman.
0: I saw Little Feat when I was like 13 years old.
1: Yeah, Feet Don't Fail Me Now. Get that fat man.
0: I had no clue who they were, but my uncle took me to Little Feet. That was a good show.
1: That's so great. Give that man a dollar. He had vision. He had vision. And I played a place in Nashville called the Commodore at Deb Champion runs a little scene at the Commodore Hotel in Nashville. And that is the Commodore Hotel in that wonderful Little Feat song.
0: Oh, really?
1: So, yep, it all ties together. It's amazing. So, where is the station located? What is happening around it? Are the cowboys riding around?
0: Well, no, it's the town is pretty neat. I found a lot of the, to me, it appears that a much denser portion of the population is the creative types, you know, they're like artistic welders, songwriters, singers, poets. There's a bunch of art galleries, whether they're individual galleries or collab type places. The town has kind of been found, so there's a ridiculous amount of Airbnbs and second homes, and the price has kind of gotten weird. You know, it's pulling what Boulder pulled about 30 years ago in a way, a small version of that, or kind of what Breckenridge did about 20 years ago. But it's got this community vibe. I'm looking out of the radio station window. There's Mike's Garage across the street, Moonlight Pizza.
1: Hey, Mike.
0: Hey, Mike. He's actually standing outside, it looks like.
1: Mike, what's going on, dude?
0: And then there's the food drive, community food.
1: Oh, that you were telling me about. Yeah.
0: Yeah, so there's a line up the street of people who are coming to get some food, some supplies. You just, you know, show that you're from the county. And you can't go hungry around here. You really can't. Because I got into a spot where I wasn't able to afford groceries, and there's, you know, two or three food banks around here and this. So for a 5,000, 6,000 person community, it takes care of itself. You know, there's a group of like guys my age, and I was raised watching my father's uncles take care of, you know, do the work that the elder men couldn't do anymore. So that's kind of what keeps me going, is helping people. And
1: that's wonderful.
0: It's
1: what about the wagon trains? Any wagon trains?
0: No, just teepee circles. No, they.
1: Everything I saw in the movies is wrong. What?
0: When I was out in Boston, I was in a business world. I was a partner at a firm years and years ago, and I went out.
1: What were you doing? You were a lawyer.
0: Oh God, I was almost in that grade. I was an investment advisor, financial planner, asset manager.
1: You get a pass.
0: Yeah. So, but it was I really liked helping people. But working in a world of greed and fear, you know, you're either helping people make money or protect.
1: Greed and avarice.
0: Yeah. So that I didn't get out of it on purpose. It got out of me. But when I was in Boston, I stayed in Copley Plaza, and when I flew to Boston,
1: I love that place.
0: There was this lady.
1: I used to work right around the corner.
0: Oh, it's so cool! It's so cool. And I saw who did I see? I saw a band.
1: The Cars, Jay Giles.
0: No, it was. Oh shoot! I'll think about it like 5 minutes after.
1: Was it a folky band?
0: No, it was a kind of a '90s band, and they were playing right out in the Copley Plaza.
1: Did you ever go to the Vendome Hotel?
0: I don't believe so. I was really like I was there for a business trip for a week, and I was like going into business rooms. I rode one of those ducky boats around. That was rad.
1: Oh my God! Nobody took pictures, right?
0: Oh, I bet the locals hate that thing.
1: They do. It's bullshit. Oops, sorry. Like, sorry about that, everybody. I didn't say that. You didn't hear that.
0: There's ships everywhere.
1: Bad connection.
0: When I was out there, when I flew out there, I met this lady on the plane that I was sitting by, and she was planning on going into the convent. She wanted to be a nun. And
1: what?
0: And I was like, that's a weird, you know, we were about the same age, and she was familiar with Boston. So she showed me how to get to my hotel. And then I ended up bumping into her at like down in that neighborhood, and she kind of showed me around Copley area. But she was convinced that there was Conestoga wagons and, you know, buffalo running the plains and Indians in full headdress and painted bodies.
1: Well, yeah.
0: That
1: well,
0: was
1: exactly.
0: The impression of the West, and I'm like, that...
1: Of course!
0: That ended like 100 years ago.
1: What? No. Mm-hmm. I saw a movie recently that had that shit in it.
0: It was a fact-based movie. It was fact-based.
1: Oh, no.
0: No, but...
1: Well, it, you know, mythologically, it's still, you know, that is... you've heard of the band ZZ Top.
0: Never.
1: Their drummer, Frank Beard, just passed away,
0: yeah, like a week ago, right?
1: Know, his family came into Texas in a covered wagon. His lineage goes back that far.
0: Wild.
1: And it was just amazing. And I've been working with this lovely girl who's going to start booking me through Texas. And her family goes back... you know, 300 years into the Big Bend National Park. They own a lot of land down there.
0: Uh-huh.
1: And she is just delightful. But I love it when it goes back that far. And I don't know empirically, but I'm pretty damn sure that, sorry, everybody, but I'm pretty sure that there are people in that town who have connections that do go back that far.
0: Right.
1: I mean, there's history everywhere. You just got to dig it up before it gets erased. But
0: yeah, or forgotten. The stories need to be told.
1: Oh, yeah. You know, Colorado, I played a lot in Fort Worth. That was the cattle drive. You know, west of Fort Worth is where the West begins.
0: Right, right.
1: And... you know, that is, I'm just learning from my friends and then doing some research on Frank Beard. I love ZZ Top. You know, that is our heritage, and that is absolutely 100% important to keep alive. And if there's anybody out there who knows any cowpunchers who has seen a wagon train or seen a chuck wagon, give me a call. I need to hear from you.
0: Yeah, I grew up in Wyoming, so I've been to brandings and cattle drives.
1: Oh,
0: and
1: gosh.
0: My grandfather was a rodeo announcer. Well, he was a rodeo cowboy, but you can only do that for so long before you're broken and crippled. So he turned rodeo announcer. So and sound man. So from the time I was 11 years old, I even did it into my 30s. I would travel the rodeo with him and set up sound systems for small and big bands. And, I thought it was weird when I first saw ZZ Top, because they came to a show we were at. The drummer didn't have a beard, and his last name was Beard. That was like, I remember one of my first memories. Like, so Frank Beard's the guy with the beard, right? Nope.
1: Yeah, he was the only guy without a beard, and his name was Beard. What? Yeah, but doesn't matter. Those guys, they were together as a band for over 50 years. It was just amazing. Just amazing. And I love their sound. Their music was just great. Tush, my favorite song of all time.
0: Now, didn't Dusty, he passed away as well, right? Yeah, a few years ago.
1: Dusty Hill, the bass player. Yeah, he went first.
0: That was like during COVID, right? Right, I'd forgotten about that.
1: And now the only guy left is Billy Gibbons.
0: Oh my gosh, could you imagine, like, you're the last of your homies still alive?
1: That's just sad.
0: That'd be hard.
1: That's just sad. But anyway, on a more positive topics.
0: Yeah, man. Yeah.
1: Yeah. So, is there a music festival in? Is it Salida?
0: Salida. So, well, no, it's pronounced Salida, but
1: Salida.
0: You know, like the Hispanic word Salida, which means the exit. You know, you go to a lot of bars, they'll have Salida instead of exit as the sign. But they actually, from what I've heard from one of the historians here in town, is the town made the decision when it was first named and being pronounced Salida or Salida, that no, that sounds too posh and East Coasty. We need to pronounce it Salida. There's a town there's a town up the road that everyone calls Buena Vista. And it's spelled Buena Vista. You know, beautiful view, but they pronounce it Buena Vista, and most people call it Buni or BV.
1: Man, we had to go straighten those people out.
0: Oh, there's some people that don't want to be straightened out on that one.
1: I know. Well, then you just grab them, sit them down, and, you know, crank it out of them, because the Buena Vista Social Club is a wonderful movie and a great soundtrack.
0: Yeah, so there are a lot of music festivals in ways around here. Now, when I first got to town, just shortly, I was driving into town when the announcement was made, moving my stuff here in March of 2015. But the Gentlemen of the Road Tour, which was Mumford & Sons, and there was a handful of other bands with them, were coming to town to play in August of 2015. So that was a real big event. It was so cool. It was rad. It was...
1: Oh, I can believe it.
0: And like, they put out this thing for, they were giving tickets away to artists who decorated like their windows and their shows, you know, made it kind of a vibe. And so I met the marketing lady she was just downtown, and she looked at my studio. She's like, what the heck is going on in there? And I took her up there and she ended up giving me a dozen tickets for myself and my family, as well as the other artists who were in my studio. And all 12 of us were able to go to the show.
1: How great is that?
0: And then they took a bunch of the artists, like they asked us to bring art in. And she went through my studio and picked a bunch of pieces she wants, 6 or 7 pieces, and I took them down there. And my pieces got put in the Mumford & Sons band tent, which was cool. I was kind of a mental mess at the time. I had backstage passes. I didn't even go back there to meet them. Yeah.
1: You had backstage passes and you didn't use them? A criminal offense.
0: That's
1: a flogging offense.
0: I know. I had already been flogged. I was pretty emotionally... this town, it was like tragedy that brought me here. And that's actually how this town kind of seems to work. People who... Some people tend to move here because it's like, I've been thinking about this place. We plan to move here. But most people... kind of accidentally get here, and it's it seems to draw people who are going through like a
1: crises.
0: Yeah, like the cosmic 2x4 hit me a little bit earlier in life, but a lot of people have this. It's a weird sort of healing type place, and music and art heal, so I think that makes sense. But and there's when it comes to music shows, there's... Well, here shortly, there's this thing called the Camp Out for the Cause here later September, and there's a bunch of bands that show up, and I think they do like yoga and music together and all this stuff. And then there's a lot of biking events and, you know, some brewers fests, but art shows all the time. There's fiber festivals and art walks.
1: So it's like a Taos.
0: It is. It's a bit like a Taos. We don't have a mountain that hums, but it's a bit That's like okay. Taos.
1: Get a bunch of cowboys together, they can all hum.
0: Mm-hmm.
1: So this is really exciting news. So how do you get there?
0: Okay. Easiest route is to hit Colorado Springs from Denver. If somebody flew in at DIA, go down to Colorado Springs and then take Highway 50 west. So Highway 50 goes all the way across the country. So, not all the way, but pretty much, you'll hit it on Highway 50.
1: Cool. I'm putting that in my notes.
0: Yeah, do it.
1: Hey, everybody in Radio Land, are you listening to this show? Well, give us a shout out. Call up, say, Dustin, you're doing a hell of a job. And how about that Eric Sommer? He's rocking.
0: Call up. I'm going to play some of your...
1: call up. Support this radio station.
0: I'm going to play some of your music at the end of the hour. I'll play a couple songs. The one that first popped up on here was Boom Boom Titty.
1: Love that song.
0: Okay, I'll play that one as we wind up the hour and then go over to another one.
1: What was the other one you're thinking of?
0: Let's see. I don't know. I haven't. Let's see if I could open a new link. Let's see. What's your favorite one from your Turning Point album?
1: Turning Point. So, is Red Dress on there?
0: Let's see. Keep Your Eyes on the Road, Soldier Bob, Mika Suit, That Car Won't Drive, Panic in Pasiak.
1: That car won't drive is a good one.
0: Okay. I'll wind up the show with those two songs.
1: Man. That's great. What are you drinking? We're going to send you something.
0: I don't drink no more, not the alcohol.
1: You gave it up. Good for you.
0: It was fun while it lasted.
1: Wasn't it though?
0: If I acted like I did when I was 20, I would die. I mean,
1: and you'd be in jail.
0: Now I found for me the sort of social lubricant that it provided didn't outweigh the sort of like cruds the next day of being like, oh man,
1: right,
0: you know, just brought the vibe down, the energy, the positive vibe in me, so I cut it out.
1: And then all the bruises from trying to hit the bed and missing the bed and hitting the floor.
0: Oh my gosh, yeah, the broken fingers and
1: oh my god,
0: I'm missing a tooth. I got a fake tooth. Most people don't know, but I, like an idiot, there was two dummies down at the Vic, and the Vic is our old school bar. I mean, it's 100 years old. It used to be a good dive bar, but it closed down during COVID, and somebody remodeled it. Now it's kind of swanky. It's got some diveness to it. You can't stick to the floor, and it doesn't smell like urine and cocaine anymore. But it's back then it
1: did.
0: That's
1: the key. And there was a bar in Harvard Square called King's, and it had been there for 80 years. And when you walked across the floor, your sneakers stuck to the floor. Yeah. They had never washed the beer out of there, and it was like the ultimate. At any day of the week, you could find at the end of the bar John Lincoln Wright and the Sour Mash Boys, the whole band, Jay Giles, the whole band, including Magic Dick, and various and sundry, questionable personalities, ranging and banging at the bar. It was just wonderful. Those things and the ghosts of those drinks are still there.
0: Right.
1: And it's wonderful.
0: some of the ghosts were made by those drinks. Well, I walked out of the bar and saw two of my, and they weren't good buddies, but they're friends, and they were about to fight each other. And I'm like, guys, no, and I caught a flying punch that was intended for another guy, just
1: ouch,
0: right
1: too close
0: to the face, and loosened my tooth, and I ignored it. I ignored it for a long time, and it was hurting, and it got infected, and then it went through a nerve in my face up to my left eye, and I lost my vision in my left eye, and finally decided to, you know, from Wyoming, just rub a little dirt on it.
1: Yeah, well, that would be a good indicator.
0: But finally, I went to the doctor, and...
1: Did they fix you up?
0: They fixed me up, got me on some antibiotics. I got my vision back. That was terrifying for a while, you know, losing.
1: Yeah, it would be.
0: I like my eyes. I mean, I kind of need them.
1: Well, they help you see.
0: To drive and to paint, to see my kids. So.
1: Hey, hold on a second. Hey, everybody out there in Radio Land, are you listening to this? This guy deserves to be supported. Throw some money over here. Tell the station how much you love the show. Tell the station how much you love the station. Because I'm telling you, once it's gone, it's not coming back. So you need to support these guys. This is a great radio.
0: Right.
1: I'm done.
0: I appreciate you, man. Yeah, and if you want to support Cahan, go to cahan.org. You can become a sustaining member. And man, if you want to support,
1: how much is a sustaining member?
0: I think somebody can contribute like as little as a couple cups of coffee a month, probably $10.
1: Jeez, come on, people.
0: Yeah, and we're funded by the community. Takes care of us. We got some great underwriters, and fundraising is never fun, but it tends to work out around here. And if you guys want to support me, come and hang out on Friday evening, 127 East First Street. At RT's building, that's the one on First Street with the gargoyles on top of it that used to have had the sign in the front door that said no one died when Clinton lied. Well, now it's filled with a whole bunch of wild art from three of us painter types. So, hey, man, I appreciate you coming on the radio with me today.
1: What? What are you? Is it over?
0: Well, I want to play a couple of your songs. We only got to 11.
1: Let me get this in.
0: Yeah, do it.
1: Okay, let me get this in. Hey, everybody, please support the station and also support me. If you like what I'm talking about, you like what I'm doing, please go to the website, ericsommer.com, S-O-M-M-E-R. Lots of stuff, lots of music.
0: Yeah.
1: I review a lot of music. I review a lot of shows. And I review, and here comes the Gardner people with their insane machines. Damn it.
0: I don't hear it.
1: Oh, okay. Yeah, they're out here. They're trimming the bushes. There we go.
0: Right.
1: Anyway, Mr. Dustin, thank you very, very, very much for having me on your most excellent show. It has been my pleasure. Thanks, everybody. And Salida.
0: Thanks, Eric. I appreciate you, man. And hey, y'all, this is This Car Won't Drive by Eric Turner. And go check out...
1: Eric Summer, you guys.
0: I'm looking at Turning Point. your album's Turning Point. I'm like, Turner. Eric Summer, ericsommer.com. And all of his albums are there. And tour dates and bio and all of that. So check him out. And this car won't drive.
1: Thank you, Dustin.
0: Thanks, man.

Saleta. I will try to find you for our next turnaround, a little bit more of Eric's music. Yeah, so go check out Eric Summer. He's we've had a couple good interviews over the years, and one of my favorite things is when one of these musicians that I've interviewed from around the world ends up coming into seeing our neighborhood and getting on the air live. So I wouldn't be surprised one bit if Eric rolls through town here in the next few years. So, hey, I hope you are in the process of having a super awesome day. Thank you for tuning in to Kahin. And, Oh, real quick special shout out to R.T. Taylor for allowing myself and a couple other people to put up some art in your big building that you got for sale downtown. That was very rewarding, very cathartic. I needed to do that and bring some people together. So thank you, and to the Cravonics again for renting me my studio for the past number of years. It's been, I don't know how to say thank you enough. So, hey, we're going to turn it back over to Big Bird, and you have a good day.

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4: 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I'm Naders.
5: Prove it.
4: And you're Ryan. And this is Art Matters.
5: Yeah.
4: And we are professionals.
5: We
4: and by
5: are.
4: That, we are volunteers.
5: So pumped right now. Both of us are just bouncing off the walls.
4: Yeah. Which is a lie, but I'm making it. Because I'm faking it.
5: Yeah, because I hear people love stuff that rhymes.
4: Yeah.
5: So we get all sorts of bad ideas ingrained in the public zeitgeist because they rhyme.
4: Yeah.
5: Or feature alliteration. Mm-hmm. Or iambic pentameter.
4: It's a pattern, so it must be true.
5: Right.
4: So good at recognizing those.
5: Yeah.
4: Yeah. So how are things?
5: Things themselves?
4: No, nah, how's art things?
5: Art things are all right.
4: Good.
5: We went to the state fair.
4: We did.
5: And we saw...
4: art.
5: All of the arts on display.
4: Yeah, yeah.
5: And it was neat. I was happy to see all that. My cool. painting did not receive recognition or awards. However,
4: it was an interesting...
5: That's the
4: thing.
5: Judgment thing, right? Like,
4: yeah.
5: you're in the in, or you're out with the rest of us. And it's not to say, like, it was an injustice or anything like that, but it was...
4: No.
5: It was its own feature.
4: Okay, here's one of those things.
5: Yeah.
4: Being that we both know someone who put something in, namely you, we realize, like, to say anything... not negative, but negative, about the judging process feels like just a saying, yeah, but usually one, but that's not it. Because, like, what had happened was we had two eyebrow raises with the judging. One, in the painting category, one person won first, second, and third with their paintings,
5: which they undoubtedly were very technically quite capable,
4: but not, you know, I mean, they're fine.
5: I wouldn't say they were streets ahead of everything else on display.
4: Right. So it felt very strange that one person got all three, but even if they got first, second, their third one, not that strong of a piece.
5: Right.
4: It was
5: the pie slice.
4: Yeah. It was a slice of cake or something, yeah. And it was difficult to understand what was going on.
5: Could have been a steak.
4: Could have been, yeah. Who knows? But I think that there was pieces that were technically and
5: narratively
4: better.
5: Yeah. Yeah.
4: And more capable,
5: yeah.
4: Yeah, than that one. And so that was strange to see, just like that they won for second and third. But the other one was the winner of the emerging artists,
5: yeah,
4: category. We determined they're not emerging. There's some, and we did some digging.
5: Yeah.
4: Because we found that So this person was, they won last year as well, which was
5: as an emerging artist.
4: So that's when, Ryan, you can say what you were going to say.
5: Well, my wife looked up some things, and what are the definitions or criteria for a person to qualify as an emerging artist?
4: Right.
5: Turns out I could have entered into that category.
4: Yeah.
5: It feels dishonest because I've been at this for some time, you know, and it was very much the category winner seemed to lean on the loophole qualifications or the qualification loopholes of what defines a person as an emerging artist. Because they're clearly quite established. They've been recognized at the state fair before, and no disrespect to them. Well, if this is playing the game, then that was that's my sudden awakening.
4: The strange thing is, though, if they were just in the professional artists, I think they would have won.
5: They would have probably done quite
4: well. They would have, one of the top three.
5: I think that's the part that it's the assumptions that I made about the term emerging artist, which I think are sound assumptions.
4: Mm-hmm.
5: Although that's an oxymoron.
4: Right, yeah.
5: Because I've come to think that there are no safe assumptions anymore, Nate. No. I am trying to do away with them whole cloth.
4: Yeah.
5: But it's my own preconceived idea of what that term implies.
4: Mm-hmm.
5: And then having that be like, hey, great, this young artist must be clearly invested in creating a future in their painting and creative work. And then, of course, when Deb looked up this artist, it was like, oh, they're well established. And they have their website taking commissions, and they've been receiving awards at the state fair since 2019 and all these different things. And it was just sort of like, so define emerging artist. So that's when she looked up the criteria, and it's there. And it seems not arbitrary, but emerging means at the beginning, to me, it means at the beginning of their long journey.
4: Right.
5: And it seems like this is pretty well established.
4: Yeah.
5: You know?
4: Yeah, yeah, yeah.
5: So it's not to quibble. It's not to say, like, again.
4: But it is.
5: To me, I think that was the whole reason to participate, is to see, does this feel like the robust read of merit that we want it to be. And it's not like that I was discounted, because I even said to you, like, it's possible that I might have been disqualified because I worked on my painting after the photo I submitted. Mm-hmm. So they might just be like, well, that's different.
4: Well, but
5: this guy's a moron for doing that.
4: No, here's the thing. I think it felt very, there was no standard, it seemed, for the criteria, because they probably didn't even notice. Like,
5: maybe
4: no one would have noticed that you retouched things on your picture. It feels like they submitted. Great.
5: Yeah.
4: And I feel like that was the weird thing. Two thoughts on that. One, the judging and kind of organization felt a little more hodgepodge.
5: Okay.
4: Like, okay, this felt like a county fair type of thing, not the state fair.
5: Right.
4: Right.
5: There were some labeling issues. There were a couple of different things that...
4: Yeah, Ryan found one that was for sale for $0 instead of not for sale. And
5: it was like, sold.
4: Yeah, let's get it.
5: And we were asking if this artist was just gamifying the attention of people looking at the state fair to see, well, the first person who says, I'd like to buy this for $0, please, would be like, yep, you won. You found the funny thing I was doing.
4: Exactly.
5: You know? But when you asked, it was that they were like, oh, no, we have to cover that up immediately.
4: Right.
5: But you said there was a person from Select City. And if there is a Select City, Colorado, 1,000 apologies.
4: Right, exactly.
5: But it was a blank form on the submission sheet kind of thing. And it's not to dismantle the merit of such a huge undertaking by saying these technical pitfalls nullify the authority of its judgment. I just think the whole thing becomes opaque and complex to the point where there's not much growth on offer from these experiences,
4: right.
5: other than what I can determine for myself to grow.
4: Yeah, well, because the other part of the other thought I had was the way it was judged felt disappointing for every other artist in there. Yeah. It felt like the people in the emerging category didn't have a shot because they were up against a professional.
5: Right.
4: It felt like there was some weird thing going on that one person won all three of the painting category.
5: Yeah.
4: Seemed a little strange as well.
5: Well, and also those were done in pastel.
4: Mm-hmm.
5: And a couple of them was in gouache. And, you know, like I did find some other different things because there were distinct categories for media.
4: Oh,
5: you know,
4: okay.
5: Like the different ones.
4: Wait, so is the person we're thinking of, was that? No, they were all painting.
5: So I think that was the weird thing is because like some dry media was lumped in one category, but pastel paintings, like I think had been submitted, these pastel paintings had been submitted in the painting category and not separated out into these other dry media categories and stuff like that.
4: Right.
5: So that was the strange complexity of the whole thing is I might have just played the game wrong, which you knowing me, very on brand.
4: Yeah.
5: Like just my whole deal.
4: Right. Yeah.
5: It's like I show up overprepared with kit and enthusiasm and haven't really read the rules properly. and I'm happier that way, I think.
4: Yeah, for sure.
5: So with that in mind, I don't feel any disappointment from that experience. I'm thrilled that I get to bring this painting home. I had put it not for sale. I don't know how to price things, all this, blah, blah, blah, blah, blah. I heard some people say very nice things when they were going by my

0: But I've always tried to have a little bit of a morbid awareness of things.
1: Yeah.
0: Just so that, like, it can be cute and morbid in its way. It can be capable and revealing without being actually a bummer, you know?
1: Right.
0: So there's no accounting for tape.
1: Yeah, no, I think that's fair.
0: It was fun, though.
1: It was, yeah.
0: We got to eat a nice
1: oh my goodness,
0: great bit of food afterwards.
1: Delicious, yeah.
0: We got to hang out in the car.
1: Yeah.
0: That's always nice.
1: Mm-hmm. Yeah, it was fun. It was good stuff.
0: And, of course, the show at Box of Bubbles was real nice, too. And, like, we're kind of all off to the races of autumn now.
1: Mm-hmm.
0: I've got students in the classroom. I've got all sorts of different motivation to continue improving and studying in my own painting and all this.
1: Yeah, yeah.
0: I've cleaned off my hobby desk little by little at home so that I can start more projects. I want to build another airship for Dungeons and Dragons and cool tabletop war games. Those are always fun, like, evening projects that just require a bit of fast and dirty dry brush.
1: I had an idea for some kit, because I came to you the other day and was like, hey, I think I might be coming around to the mini stuff.
0: And I'm getting rid of all mine, so.
1: Perfect. No, but I had a fun idea about ways, because I also like, I don't want shelves and shelves and shelves of tiny houses and things like that.
0: Yeah, it's a drag, I can tell.
1: Yeah, and I don't have the space for that. But I was thinking, this is going to be so geeky, but making a collapsible house. Mm-hmm. So you have just a flat with four panels with the rendering of the facade, and then you fold it up and cap it with the ceiling, the roof, and that's how it pops together.
0: Provides and then you can, your sheer strength and all this.
1: Yeah, and then you can unfold it and lay it flat and have a whole, like, drawer full of them that are just flat that you pull out.
0: I can also supply you with very strong, very tiny magnets.
1: Oh, yeah.
0: If you need them, because I have over-prepared with those as well, and nice. I have many.
1: Nice.
0: But I just look above the gamification mm-hmm. is one of the things where you seem to perhaps come to life.
1: Yeah, yeah, yeah.
0: Whereas mine is just like, I don't know, I'm unthorough and just kind of forge ahead with some of this enthusiasm.
1: Mm-hmm.
0: And then I finish it and go like, now what do I do with all this stuff?
1: Right.
0: So I think that's a smashing idea. I like the idea of pageantry. Look at some of that with the artwork that we saw on display. Mm-hmm. Some of it was framed, some of it was not framed. There were some very just matte glass and frame kind of presentations. Some of the sculptures were really nicely presented. There were plexiglass mm-hmm. cubes around certain sculptures and things of that nature. The piece that I voted for as favorite was that little marble works diorama.
1: Yeah, that'll probably. That was great.
0: It was just, that's the kind of thing I like.
1: Basically, what it basically.
0: Little village, yeah.
1: Yeah. And a marble, a metal ball bearing roller coaster that goes around
0: and so through. And
1: yep. Little pieces lift up, little doors open. But yeah, it's really cool.
0: Yeah, and I guess I say that because the presentation of artwork
1: mm-hmm.
0: was one of the things that I'm extending that line of thinking from our discussion about miniatures and tabletop terrain. Because at some point when we're ingesting a narrative, what kind of service and accommodation do I need to ingest that narrative? With a painting, mm-hmm. when it's framed, it's not that like, okay, I know where the painting stops. Like, it's not, it's not as literal of an inclusion, right? I think there's something about a painting that it requires feel finished. Like, it needs a container
1: mm-hmm.
0: to be able to be plated for the human mind to ingest. Some paintings don't. Some, you can just have those 3D gallery wrapped canvas edges, and that's plenty. That's how I submitted the one,
1: yeah.
0: Time constraints notwithstanding.

0: But that's how I submitted the one for the dog show.
1: Yeah.
0: On some level, I think that miniatures and tabletop terrain, that can be taken too far, and I've proven that. And I'm not even done proving that.
1: Right.
0: But there's this other side to it that, to me, the spectacle in and of itself allows you to lift some meaning and enthusiasm to the telling and the doing of the game.
1: Right.
0: Right? Like, it's not just practical because now I know where each character is and I know...
1: No, that's the only reason I want it.
0: And that's why I throw to you, Naders Taters, because he's wildly from person to person.
1: Well, it's also, yeah, it's more of the audience experience because for a while now I've been playing tabletop with abstract representations of, like, here is the trench and here are the people, but those people are just black chess pieces. Mm-hmm. And then this one is a token unmarked. Those are, you know, little wooden squares with Jenga cubes as the lining of the dungeon wall. I see people, players, light up so much more when there is terrain, when it looks like a thing that they can be like, oh, that's so cool. And it does a lot of the heavy lifting for me. So it's kind of a front end prep thing of, all right, I'll make all of this terrain. And then I just get to set it out. And then in the game, it actually frees me up from having to paint such a big picture in the theater of the mind. And there's so many different variations. People with ADHD have a really hard time.
0: How dare you?
1: Having spatial recognition of, like, okay, this is what's happening, or just paying attention to little details that were spoken, of like, oh wait, there's a crystal in the center of the room. Like, yes, that's what you're trying to get.
0: How did you miss that part? But now you can set one in
1: exactly the
0: center, and then like, wait, what are we doing talking. Like hitting that, like, great.
1: Yep. Exactly. Yeah. And so I'm finding a practical... I think that's what I needed. I needed to find that practical reason, yeah, to make it at all.
0: And so, like, I'm not trying to be dodgy with this because I think I'm trying to apply... I'm trying to find a personal through line with why I've so... why I've so over-prepared with dedication, mm-hmm, to the pageantry of tabletop gaming, which, you know, in fairness, I haven't mentioned very much in out of it. It used to come up much more often in our conversations.
1: That's true.
0: But it's because partially I did an enormous initial build. Like, I've created a lot of kit to where people ask, like, hey, can I borrow X, Y, and Z, yeah, from your collection in order to, you know, it's become more of a library. But I think the fun part about feeling ready to play games and tell stories and stuff is about harmonizing the minds at the table so you can have consensus-based storytelling, mm-hmm, in a way. I think there's a line, though, because, for instance, we're looking at these airships that are in front of us right now in the studio because I did an RPG camp with the kids over the summer and had a blast. All that stuff is still in here, and instead of putting it back in its bins, I aspire to play a war game with the kit that's here. As we look at it, yes, there are detailed things on each of these vessels.
1: Yeah.
0: They had to show restraint. Because if they were included in tabletop wargaming, mm-hmm, I would much rather get the question, or if they were included in role-playing games, I would much rather get the question from a player, like, are there, like, ropes and, like, harpoons and stuff around on the deck of this ship? I might say, ropes, yes, harpoons, no. I would much rather have that scanning in the player's mind for options and tools of an environment to use than actually place everything on the deck, yeah, of the ship and have that be a limiting factor,
1: yes,
0: to their imagination.
1: For sure, for
0: right?
1: sure. There is one thing that I struggle with mechanically in the game that we play. This is so crunchy, I'm sorry for everybody.
0: Yeah, we're going to bring this
1: but
0: back around to art.
1: Dungeons and Dragons, there's a mechanic where if you're in melee combat, so up against somebody fighting with swords and fists. Opportunity attacks, so if you run away from a fight, the person you're fighting gets to punch you for free.
0: Yeah, it gets to swing at you for some way or another.
1: As you're running away, they'll take a swing, which disincentivizes people from moving around the board,
0: right,
1: which means all of this...
2: Unless you have a special ability where you can use the disengage action.
1: But that wastes your whole up turn. So what I'm saying is, I find often that people, when we're doing these kinds of combats with a terrain-based, when a fight breaks out, everyone stays in the same place because they're afraid to move. And I don't... there's a whole world being set, literally, in front of them, and they just stay in one spot because of the mechanic disincentivizes them to move.
0: Different game systems do dictate that, like at the end of a melee conflict, especially in some tabletop war games, that the person who does not win that conflict has to move 1 to 3 inches back from
1: it. They get pushed back and all that kind of thing,
0: So all that's just to say, like, by and large... And when translating some of that, like, to me, the discussion we had, as many, like, for the two people who stuck through that conversation about tabletop and role-playing games, the whole thought is that the human mind, the sensory intake systems, requires certain presentation, requires certain inputs in order to reach consensus on what a painting is or what a table, what the arrangement of things on a tabletop is, right? So I say that because, like you said, you can go to all the greatest degree of preparation, but it can fall apart with small oversights. Mm-hmm. So when I look at how people frame and present artwork, I won't go so far as to say it's an art form in and of itself, although many professional framers and people like that might hire into the light. For me, that's another... It is, however, another part of the consensus, right?
1: Yeah.
0: Like, I just have a painting on a busted piece of plywood, it doesn't diminish the merits of the technical achievement. However, I want narratively for that busted aspect of the plywood to matter.
1: Yeah.
0: I want it to look like it's salvaged out of a crumbling church or something like that. Mm-hmm. I want the presentation to enhance the story. Always. That's why when I told you, I was like, I want the frame for my painting to look like it's made from the salvaged timbers of a lightning-powered Viking barge.
1: Yep.
0: And you were like, well, it's due day after tomorrow, so unless you know any wreckage of salvage that you could go get these timbers from, we might need to pivot. And you and I had just looked at a piece of artwork in a very nice, tasteful, floated frame.
1: Yep.
0: That was a big canvas in a floated frame. And it actually had much more, put a corner on it, like, yep, I'll do this. I adjusted my measurements and built a nice, modern-looking frame. Ultimately, I think that presentation did highlight the painting and its merits well. Like, it was simple, it was nice, and it got everything across the finish line. Presentation as contribution to narrative, and not just the container for a painting, as a threshold to narrative, I suppose, I think is a really interesting idea.
1: Mm-hmm.
0: It's the stage set.
1: Right.
0: It's the curtains on this. It's why seeing a play in a magnificent theater hits a little differently than just a black box theater in the round.
1: Mm-hmm.
0: Both have terrific merits. I absolutely adore a little black box experience. I love the multiple angles of a theater in the round, but that container really shifts.
1: We're going to pause really quickly to hear from our underwriters.
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1: And now back to the show.
0: Before the break, it was Nate's turn.
1: which I don't remember anymore. But yeah, I think we were talking about just presentation. And I think that presentation does matter. I think that often presentation for people matters too much.
0: Mm-hmm.
1: I think there's a point at which you need to just present it honestly and with, I guess, integrity. Like, those enormous gilded frames serve a purpose, but it's a bit ostentatious, right?
0: It can be.
1: And it's, I feel like it doesn't necessarily take away from the painting, but it shifts the conversation.
0: Yeah.
1: It shifts what we're looking and talking about to something bigger. Like, oh, this is a gold.
0: Right. Opulence is the narrative.
1: Right. Right. And I think that that concept springboards into everyday life, where we look at people's presentation, even of themselves, of fashion and vehicles they drive and all of that, all those hoops that we jump through to say, oh, this painting must be better than
0: this.
1: It is
0: important.
1: Right.
0: Yeah.
1: And so I think some lesser artists put more into the presentation than the work itself. And I feel like some lesser observers fall for it.
0: I would never co-sign the term lesser observers.
1: Right.
0: However, yeah, I think there is, we're engaging with,
1: it's fine, dum-dums, does that work?
0: Like, I fall into that category. I feel like we're dealing with subconscious mechanisms in a lot of ways. How aware we are of our subconscious a lot of times determines so many of our artistic and creative experiences and our survival experiences in life. Like,
1: right.
0: It's that dynamic between our intuition and our logic that's the range of living that we inhabit.
1: Okay. So I was just looking into some LARPing. Live action role play.
0: Here we go again.
1: Yeah. No, this is on theme. All right. And what I was looking at was an apocalyptic LARP. It's called Wasteland. It was a huge one, just kind of wrapped up. And I'm looking at it, and it's intense stuff, right? You've got people clad in all kinds.
0: Do we need a cannibalism gnarly food truck to take out?
1: Kind of. It's that. Gross. It's that level of kit and costumes. Yeah, there's just so much. But then I was looking, I'm like, oh wait, these are basically just like fashion kids and models.
0: It's steampunk, like, for it's prepper steampunk in a way.
1: But here's the thing, is like, there's two approaches to steampunk. Even steampunk is the notion that what if our world, but
0: Victorian era technology, and we plateaued there.
1: Yeah, it just kind of developed to this point.
0: And beyond.
1: Yeah.
0: Because you get airships and all this. Like,
1: the Zeppelin.
0: Like,
1: if all that technology was just brought to a modern point, stonepunk is the Flintstones, right? That's that kind of concept.
0: Yeah.
1: there's a practical thing of that, which is cool. Like, if I were to make a cog-driven bicycle, that would be awesome. What?
0: I'm so sorry.
1: What?
0: Our bicycle.
1: Sorry. Removing the chain.
0: Okay. Yeah. Okay.
1: So if it was all like a concentric, because I've thought about this, like cog to cog to
0: clinkety,
1: cog to
0: clinkety,
1: cog.
0: Clinkety, clinkety, clinkety, clinkety, clockwork bicycles. Exactly. Yes. Love this.
1: That would be a cool thing to try to build, but if I just hot glued cogs onto a bike so it looked like it, that's a whole different thing.
0: Grab your top hat and welding goggles, because going to Dragon Con.
1: Exactly. So what I'm saying is, like, there are some incredible wardrobe costumes, but that's what they are. It's costumes. They're not practical. So I was thinking about this Wasteland thing. I would need my whole kit to be practical, right? I don't think I could go in there with a foam sword. Mm-hmm. I don't think I could go in with a plastic goggle. Mm-hmm. I would need everything to be robust and of merit, of point. And that's why I go back to the set dressing of a tabletop game. Point is to make it easier so my brain can last longer through a game.
0: Well, and I would even draw I would love to throw in an academic data point here for a little bit.
1: Okey-dokey.
0: Look at how museums present paintings.
1: Mm-hmm.
0: And it's maybe the obvious statement of the entire show, but there is an austerity to museums so that the artwork is deliberately the point.
1: Yeah.
0: And I don't say that like with any mic drop whatsoever. However, if we were to contrast that by something like a natural history museum, context of a lot of these exhibits in a natural history museum is like, that's why they create dioramas. That's why they create thematically color keyed wings of a museum.
1: Sure.
0: You know what I mean? But it's on stuff, and it's all about stimulation. It's all about this stuff. Whereas the austerity of I don't want to say proper art museum, you know, because that's a little hoity-toity, but where a painting collection or a two-dimensional, three-dimensional collection is the star of the show, they're given room to breathe. They're given space so that all of that exists on its own merits. The painting, the works are the context.
1: Sure. I'm having a bit of a revelation over here as you speak.
0: Good. I hate your voice.
1: Yeah, this is terrible. I hate your interruption. When the difference between an art gallery and a museum, the museum is taking these things as a narrative, as a story of a people and place and thing. They're saying, look at these sculptures. They were part of a culture. A gallery that is like an art gallery with it as like, no, this is art, or a museum, you know, like we have different reasons for creating the different kinds of artwork. Yeah. I know that's very strange to say, but in my mind, I was thinking in that like natural history museum example, I could just imagine somebody picture like, this is the, I don't know, Leonardo da Vinci exhibit. And we have a clay representation of Leonardo standing in his gallery. Someone had to go in and paint Leonardo's paintings. And so those are fake paintings of real paintings. Those real paintings had a point. They were sketches, they were concepts, he was building things. So I'm going somewhere with all this.
0: Yeah. But I like it. There's layers to what you're actually ingesting.
1: Right.
0: Because one is an analysis of the thing we're analyzing.
1: Kind
0: of,
1: yeah.
0: Right, it's an analysis and of the analysis.
1: It's presenting, it's saying this is what Leonardo da Vinci was working on.
0: Yeah.
1: However, there are paintings from professional artists that were just decorative. Like, no, this is just what I was painting.
0: There's frescoes all over the place in like apartment buildings.
1: Yeah. And this is just decoration.
0: Yeah.
1: I'm realizing that's one of my biggest struggles is that I want my art to have a practical relevance, right? If it's, even if it is just advertising a play coming up, that's the point of this, is like, I'm working on the Fantasy Fair poster, which is October 10th. I'm working on that poster right now. And the reason I'm enjoying doing it is because it's communicating something for a purpose.
4: Right.
1: That's why I do comics.
4: Yeah.
1: Because comics tell a thing. Like, I like a comic that changes your perspective, teaches you something, makes you look at the world in a different way. Decoration for decoration's sake is difficult for me to be excited about, which is why all of the mini stuff for so long, because I'm like, oh, that's just decoration.
0: I am a dum-dum, as mentioned before. I am a rube, and I am an enthusiastic rube in a lot of ways, and I would trace it back to the 1989 Batman film.
1: Mm-hmm.
0: The 1990, I think, maybe it was 89 as well, Dick Tracy film.
1: Mm-hmm.
0: The Teenage Mutant Ninja Turtles, done by, what was it, Autumn Harvest?
1: Yeah.
0: Golden Harvest Pictures with the Jim Henson Company. The merchandising machine that arrived into my consciousness as a result of those cultural phenomena,
1: mm-hmm,
0: at the time, formative stuff. I mean,
1: yeah,
0: just it. April O'Neil's drawing of Leonardo,
1: yes,
0: on sitting in the farmhouse,
1: mm-hmm,
0: while Raphael heals from that drawing is foundation for why I became the person that I am. It's what gave me, even though it was a prop in the movie,
1: yeah, yeah,
0: gave me the taste for, like, oh my God, how does something like this happen? Like,
1: yeah,
0: like all of the work of Ralph McQuarrie that went into Star Wars, all of the from Star Wars to Jedi, mm-hmm, special effects stuff, like all of those commitments to a design language in a genre to create the world of these just visually striking films.
1: Mm-hmm.
0: Set the tone for the rest of my life. That's like, that's my core skill set. It's not even world building. It's like, pull one artifact out and I love to parse why it looks the way it looks. I say that because the entire thing where you talked about context with Leonardo da Vinci's paintings and all these different sort of layers of understanding of how a thing comes into being, for me, being a rube, sure, I didn't pick it. It was, and it didn't pick me. There's not some cool, like, rap lyric to this. This is like, no, Mr. Idiot. Because I remember the weird, slimy hand pies that they made full of mutagen that were a tie-in, product tie-in, mm-hmm, to the Ninja Turtles picture. To me, that made the movie better. That, like, I was part of something.
1: Mm-hmm.
0: Having a logo on the, when people were shaving the Batman logo into their heads and all this, like into their hair.
1: Yeah.
0: I thought, like, I never went that far just because I don't have the hair,
1: yeah,
0: face, whatever. Like, I don't have any of the pieces to make that look cool.
1: You don't have the product. Yeah. For that,
0: no,
1: for that
0: you can't just bat signal the my problems away, basically. So I say that because, like, the cultural phenomenon and watching people relate to that across many, many walks of life, that was the art to me. That was part of the film experience to me. I was absolutely thrilled that everybody could participate in that fandom. I bring this back to, I think, like, the practical aspect of a lot of creative work, people, what they want, because I detest things like Funko Pops.
1: Yeah.
0: I don't like that. Like, I think, boy, this is, we are just going to be draining the earth dry, yeah, of the precious life-giving water while we sit here with our completest collections of Funko Pops, you know, from The Office or Parks. Like, I have a, I don't, but hypothetically, there is a Ron, there are probably many variations of a Ron Swanson Funko Pop that we have instead of white tigers. You know what I mean? Like, I get the consumerist downfall that we're all fearing so much. But to me, that cultural participation matters. Like, I think there is a practical messaging piece to where the logos in people's hair, the commemorative cups, all that stuff is an actual kind of connective tissue that we need socially. You know what I mean? So I feel like making, I know there are reaches. I'm like Plastic Man with the reach on. Isn't the act of creating something alone practical enough? Isn't the act of creation and communication practical enough, even if it is to make like Nader's light switch covers that you did for, who did you do those for? Was that Ellie? Mm-hmm. Yeah, those were really, really cool. And that, to me, makes somebody, provides a literal bright spot in unless it was like for the fart fan in the bathroom, but it's like a literal bright spot in someone's life because you've inserted practical applications of visual art into a person's life. That's why I liked Dick Tracy. That's why I liked Batman, is because you could get the TV tray to have it and had the Batmobile on it, and it was all this stuff that provided delight, inserted delight.
1: I couldn't disagree more.
0: Now we got a stew going.
1: How much time do we have? I think that is a co-option of our...
0: A hijacking? Fault,
1: yeah, of a natural thing of tribalism in our system. That's just a way to capitalize upon people's need to belong to a demographic.
0: Sure.
1: And so we're like, yeah, we all have the bat emblem everywhere, and I'm a part of that crew. You know, it really is just a hijack. There's some other language, right, that I don't want to say on air, but
0: right,
1: like,
0: but it's a Nike swoosh, it's Adidas stripes, it's any other, right, sort of cultural identifier that people choose to put on as an extension of identity.
1: Yeah. And I think that it's not, there's a necessary part of that, but not that it's Ninja Turtles.
0: Yeah.
1: Right? That's just a marketing ploy for corporations to keep our loyalty as consumers.
0: Yeah.
1: In fact, I was going to ask the modern flip of that, where products, there's the new Spider-Man movie came out. You haven't seen it, but there's a scene when Peter Parker is in a crowd and there's everybody's cheering for Spider-Man wearing Spider-Man paraphernalia, none of which is the paraphernalia that is being sold right now. Mm-hmm. So it's this really weird third
0: alt version of it.
1: Exactly. Yeah. And that was always my thing that I didn't connect with, is that these these things were fake representations of the real thing. The Teenage Mutant Ninja Turtles bandanas are a great example of this. They're not, they're all like plastic and don't fit well, and all of that is just, it's too, it, like the size is wrong, and it's just fake.
0: Right, the form factor of adapt, right, like unless they were selling TRI's mutagen and a bag of baby turtles to us, like we could never connect in that,
1: so that
0: way.
1: Mostly practical, like if they a jar of mutagen, right, that little vial,
0: yeah, that's cool,
1: if there was the GAC in there, you know, that would be fun, because then you're like, yeah, I'm part of this. But if it's clearly just a product that's like, I don't
0: like the Playmates turtle poisoning,
1: exactly, kit. Yeah it's the worst.
0: Yes. No, but I understand what you're saying. Like, I understand that there's a gap in judgment in some of this stuff. Like, I've seen, instead of a mask that is a Lego head, that would be kind of cool if I could, like, yeah, put a Lego mask over my head. Mm-hmm. I think such a thing does exist or can be fabricated, all this, yeah, stuff, whatever it is. It's not something I actually want, but I can at least look at it and be like, oh, but there's like a design thinking at work there that's, right, cool. That presentation works. By contrast, thrift, there are a lot of thrift stores are putting their Halloween stuff,
1: yes,
0: out. And there are characters from the Lego Ninjago narrative storyline where it's like ninja masks over a Lego head kind of thing, but there's this rash of masks, or this glut of masks that are just face forward as opposed to helmets. Mm-hmm. So it's like the Halo mask, yeah. but just the front part, uh-huh. the Iron Man mask, but just the front part. I understand these are limitations of product profitability and manufacturing limitations and all these different, probably even down to certain licensing things. Mm-hmm. Like you only have the license for the Master Chief Halo face mask, not the full head helmet
1: right.
0: that went to Jax Pacific or whatever, right. blah, blah, blah, blah, blah. To me, I look at that and go like, a lot of this is just trash. Like a lot of yeah. this is just...
1: But it's belonging, Ryan.
0: But that's the trick, because I feel like we endure parts of... Like, nobody was running around in yellow fedoras during the Dick Tracy craze. I mean, I don't know if anybody even liked it as much as I did. But I remember you could get the little radio watch mm-hmm. yeah. as, like, a thing, and it had, like, pre-programmed sayings. I never had that thing, but as soon as the Apple Watch came out, it was like, yeah, you can take phone calls on your watch. Part of me is like... Do they make leather wristbands for it so I could finally get like a real Dick Tracy watch? Like, I'm just yeah. going to tell everybody I'm on my way. And then I'm going to be on my way to all the things that I have to be. I say that because like the narrative piece of this isn't just belonging for belonging's sake. I feel like that's the crazy disconnect of a lot of the world that we've inhabited. The presentation is that we are selling you belonging, mm-hmm. and none of it is coming from a place of any of us belonging to anything except
1: a crumbling
0: ecosystem exploited by bottom.
1: We now belong yeah. to the company. It's fascinating to me that the biggest juggernaut of industry and corporation is an entertainment company,
0: yeah.
1: Disney.
0: Yeah.
1: They own so much and are just gobbling up more and more and more. It's crazy to me to think that it's not like a mining company or a fabrication company.
0: I wouldn't be surprised that its investments are tied up in resource exploitation right. the world over.
1: Yeah, yeah, yeah. But it's just fascinating to me that that's one of those that we allowed it to happen because we were entertained and we were promised comfort and nostalgia.
0: It was the Trojan horse of resource exploitation, right? Yeah. It's just like, and it's not to say we allowed it to happen. I think, yes, complicity does belong to many of us on some degree. But I also think there is a natural inclination toward the severity of which we couldn't have forecast. But I think trial and error, we've just had these pretty substantial and egregious errors on a big scale over the last 150 years, right? So I'm not trying to absolve anyone of anything. But when we talk about like... the presentation of what the human mind needs to be enticed into believing something, we're referencing everything. We're referencing propaganda or even the Disney princess's role on feminism and masculinity and like all these different things that we are presented with when we're in our impressionable plastic state of youth. The whole idea is that like, it's not necessarily about stamping our foot down and crying out injustice. It's more about cultivating that awareness to maybe these tricks won't work as well anymore. Because I don't know that these tricks are even outward.
1: Hostile? Yeah, they are.
0: I'm gonna pull back on that one.
1: That's good. Good call.
0: I think they're just tragically short-sighted. I think like we are taking irreplaceable commodities and replacing them with dollars for a very select few.
1: Yeah, that's the point.
0: I wish it wasn't, but it's a matter of like the thought there is that I think even that has a threshold. I think even that.
1: Yeah.
0: and I hope it's not population collapse, you know, but I also look at it as like, this, I think, is an accelerated form of folly, profit-driven folly. You know what I mean?
1: Yeah.
0: And at some point, I think folly and tragedy will genuinely like overtake things like profit. And I might be naive for believing so, But I think
1: the problem, that, yes, that could happen, but that's still like, all right, we'll just wait for the corporation to change. It'll come to a point when it just doesn't work out for them anymore, and then you'll stop picking on us.
0: It's not buying it. Like, that's where I think it's, yeah, yeah, like, both in the practical, literal sense and the big picture sense.
1: But that's not, I mean, again, the amount of recycling and, like, flocking you do doesn't matter.
0: Oh, no.
1: You know what I mean?
0: I don't think I'm affecting.
1: So what I'm saying is, like,
0: I'm not bringing dolphins back or anything.
1: Right, and I think that's what everyone's mindset is. Like, I just need to do my thing. What I'm saying is, like, no, that's not going to change anything. We need to be proactive and, like, assault their assault on our sovereignty, basically.
0: Yeah.
1: You know what I mean? And so I think that's where... But that takes a whole bunch of other... a lot more energy, and it's much easier just a movie. I mean, like... Yeah, I'm going to watch me some Ninja Turtles.
0: I think there are those who fundamentally divest from modern systems.
1: Mm-hmm.
0: And I think, yes, that's there. I don't know that there's any meaningful seduction to where I could pitch you on, like, no, but come on, like, this show is really funny.
1: Right.
0: It's like, that's like, there's real limits to the value proposition of participating in modern culture. I just look at it over and over. It's like, it's the one we have, and it's the one that we can choose to relate to in all these different ways, and our reach and our control is very limited. I think that's why we choose creative work, is because it's not hoping that something will get bought up and turned into next year's
1: right.
0: fad toy or anything like that. I don't necessarily begrudge the people who achieve commercial success with some of these things. I look at it mostly as like, our continued existence is not the goal of art. It's not even the goal of human endeavor. I think human beings' continued existence is growing more fragile every day. And I think the actual important part of art is not only to lend some kind of chronicle to that, but also to, and boy, it's not even to make the medicine go down smoother. It's not to, like, paint a plastic smiley face over the whole thing, you know. It's more of that, like, I think creative work can at least deepen some of the understanding and the make more deliberate the process of each individual life making sense of what it's confronted with. It's not to make it better. It's not to make it worse or point out the reality that all you sheep are ignoring. Or it's nothing as punk rock as all this. And it's not naively optimistic to where, like, if we just stop doing this, we could change everything. I think it's to say, like, we've forgotten what something real is. And I feel like when we look to one another in the creative works derived from authentic human experiences, we actually have our first meaningful touch point with what being human, we get to remember what that's like. Everything else is just vanity. Everything else is just fashion. Everything else is just this kind of, like, the work. I'm not trying to even take a meaningful stance on this. I think the whole point is that, like, let's all just calm down. You know, I got to, like I mentioned in a previous episode, I got to sit with my brother for a good while, and I always appreciate so many of the dimensions of how his thinking is communicated. And one was that the only is nature.
1: Mm-hmm.
0: Everything, and sure, you could say, but we're an extension of nature and blah, blah, blah, blah, blah, blah, blah, blah, blah.
1: We're a corruption of nature, I wouldn't
0: quibble over that term. Like, I really wouldn't. I think we are a transformation of nature that has grown selfish and disconnected.
1: He quibbled.
0: You know. Well, I think it circles right back to corruption. The whole thought there is that, like, no, man, like, humans, I don't think, are inherently evil. I think we're born into a misunderstanding. And it's on each and every one of us to kind of reassert what understanding is for ourselves. And I'm still trying to get that Dick Tracy watch.
1: Yeah. Good luck. We'll talk to you next week. Bye.

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river on thy holy foot. Thank you. 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

grass. Rev on, fill the senses on nature's bright green, steady path. Rev on, Omar Khayyam, Rev on, Cahill Gibran. Oh, it's wine, sweet wine we drink, if the celebration will be held. 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Rev on, Mr. Yeats. 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Rev on through the writing of a vision. 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

Ellis on saxophone, flute, and vocals. Mark Esham on keyboard. John Lennon on keyboards. David Hazel on bass. Peter Van Hook drums. Tom Jones on guitar. Chris Mackey on guitar. Katie Kissel on vocals. Jacob Fallon on drums. Kyle Kenny. Thank you very much. Thank you.

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3: 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Modern

Welcome aboard, my friends. You are tuned to Modern Jet Set. Thank you for flying the fancy skies. My name is Iris Berkeley. I am your pilot and your flight attendant for flight number 313 of the soundtrack to your utterly fabulous Secret Agent Oh So Funky Life. And why don't we take those clocks back to about 1976 in Accra, except it's 2026 in LA with Adrian Young. We heard Shakedown from his new record Afro Disco Makossa. And in the background right now, the Surefire Soul Ensemble from 2022's Step Down. It's a song called Gandhi's. So if you need more of this, you are in luck. We got a whole hour of this up ahead. And if you need to page any of our in-flight crew, just hit that button above your head with a picture of a cocktail shaker on it, and someone will be over to help you out shortly. You can also email the flight deck if you'd like, anytime at all, day or night, 24/7, 365 at mail@modernjetset.com. Plenty of new releases, a couple of old favorites, and some unexpected twists and turns on this flight. So hold on tight. It's Modern Jet Set.

Line with Modern Jet Set. I am Iris Berkeley. We are almost a third of the way into this hour-long flight. We started off that last set with something old but also new from Kelly Finnegan. He's releasing an anthology called B-Sides, Singles and Forgotten Gems on Coal Mine, and that was one of those. We heard Trouble. After that, Trevor Dandy, Canadian-Jamaican gospel funk player from the 70s, getting a mini revival courtesy of Mr. Bongo on their Record Club Volume 8 from 2026. We heard Is There Any Love? Aloea after that with Red Clay Love from her debut full length from 2026 called Zero. And in the background right now, Norwegian trio Orion's Belt from their third record Women, we are hearing Night Sky. If you look out the left side, you look out the right side, it's nothing but stars. But if you need anything at all, it's mail at modernjetset.com, and we're

A fantastic new collab from Helado Tropical to see us to the first half of today's Modern Jet Set Fly. That was the pairing we didn't expect and we're so grateful for. Helado Negro teaming up with Reina Tropical. The song we heard was Un Calor. Before that, Panda Bear and Sonic Boom on their second pairing. Big Beach Boys inspirations there. The record is called A Question of When. We heard Revive Him. And started off that set with some quirky French pop rock from Canary from 2026's Porte Disparus. We heard Nous Sommes Nous. So like I said, we're halfway through today's flight, but do not fear. There is so much queued up for you in that second half. I think you're going to like it. So stay right where you're at. And as always, thank you ever so much for flying the fancy skies.

Yeah.

Sehr verehrte Damen und Herren, ich heiße Sie an diesem Samstagabend willkommen in unser Programm, das Ihnen auch heute wieder eine Auswahl bieten wird aus das Beste, das Wien zu bieten hat. Heute Abend spielt für Sie das sensationelle Jodelbubenorchester mit das Stück

It's Modern Jet Set. Thank you for joining us on this little hour-long Sky Party. And we kicked it retro style in that last set. First up was Doryo, 2026 spy thriller concept album by the Austin-based indie pop duo called Agent Friday and the Perfect Angel from 2026. We heard My Own Personal Racer. And that was super evocative of a deep cut from Arling and Cameron from 1997 from their record All In on Emperor Norton called Ein Abend in Wien. So we heard that. And then the Go Team after that, some retro rockers from Brighton, UK with a vintage track called Feel Good by Numbers. We've got Gitkin in the background with Hightail from 2026's Where the South Winds Wail. He describes this one as international twang noir. And that brings us up to date. But if you find yourself in need of some more Jet Set lovin' during the rest of your week, you are in luck. You can find an instant replay of this most recent flight over on modernjetset.com, plus archives and other goodies for your frequent flyers. If you just want to say hi, you can do that anytime at all at mail@modernjetset.com. A few more surprises from south of the border to see us to our final destination. Buckle on up, and thanks for flyin'.

And my friends, this is our final descent here on Modern Jet Set, accompanied by Third Army with a 1981 track called Step One. Before that, Abraxas with Sunrise State of Mind from 2022's Monte Carlo. Something from Charlie Chimmy off Disco Chimmy called Manin de lo Mio. And the Animeros to start off that set with La Camito, a 2026 single from the Austin Combo. I'm Iris Berkeley. I want to sincerely thank you for joining me on today's Flight of Fancy. If you heard anything you loved, give me a shout over at modernjetset.com where you can get all these archives. But until we meet again, stay safe, stay sane, stay sassy, and most importantly, stay sexy, my friends.

Yeah, man, this is Rick Drum representing for Gregory Dims. I would say Gregory Dims, always and forever great music on KHN Radio 106.9 FM. Rick Drum said that. So many, man.

Hey, Dreddy, come down from your roost up there. You've got some work to do, a mission to do here, helping out I and I children on Greggy Rhythms, because it's Wednesday at 4 o'clock, and as Rick Jam said, you are tuned in to Greggy Rhythms, exclusively heard at KHEN LP Radio 106.9 FM, Salida, Colorado, or simply streaming at khen.org. Welcome to the program. Dreddy, are you ready for liftoff?

Well, on board this Zion train today for you, we brought a hot tub. Say what? Well, we brought a hot tub because today we are going to jump in the reggae hot tub time machine, if you will. Just go with me here. Because we are going to go back 50 years to the class of 1976. And we are going to explore reggae in 1976 because it was a seminal year. Yep, good word. Look that up when you get a chance. Not now, but look it up later. A seminal year in reggae music. And so the whole show and playlist is going to be dedicated or livicated to the year 1976. 50 years of roots rock reggae we've had since then. And why is it so important? Well, you're going to overstand, along with me, why it was so important because of the contributions that were made to reggae in that year. So you're going to hear from new music, if you were in 1976. These following artists launched their career. Peter Tosh, you may have heard of him, Bunny Wailer, and Third World. But I'm going to play for you a sampling of the music that was released that year, like from Burning Spear, Max Romeo, Lee Scratch Perry, the Heptones, the Mighty Diamonds, the Abyssinians, and of course, Bob Marley and the Wailers with his Rastaman Vibration. And then in the second half of Gregory Rhythms on Side B, if you will, we're going to have a needle drop because just released was a live concert from Bob Marley and the Wailers in, of course, 1976, live from the Hammersmith Odeon. And we're going to play my favorite tracks from that, take you back 50 years to what it must have been like to be in that hall listening to the master. And we're going to tell some stories about what it was like in Jamaica at the time, what was the political scene like. But for the first 20 minutes before we get up to our 420, let's hear some new roots here. And thank you, Rick James, for the introduction. This is from you called Watch Over.

Well, welcome back to the live program here. That's me, live and direct, your selector, Greg A. Welcome to Greg A. Rhythms. And if you've just joined us here, we are going to be pretty soon about ready to get our swimsuits on. Although it is clothing optional here because it's community radio and anything goes except you, Dreddy. And because we're going to get into our hot tub time machine and go back 50 years in reggae history to the year 1976. But before we did that, we heard some new roots music. Yeah, that was all new music in my feed. And we started off with Arise Roots with Rick Jam, who also gave us our station ID at the top of the hour. That was from Rise and Vibes when I bumped into him backstage this spring. And then we heard three from Rooted Flow. And I hope that you felt in the Rooted Flow there. I love the name of their band. And I love their sound. That's off of a new release called Sonoran Blisters, which I love that. Also, although I really would rather not have any Sonoran Blisters, but good name. And we're back here with the Upsetters, which was the house band for Lee Scratch Perry, off of his seminal album Super Ape, which came out in 1976. So that's right, we're already going back here a little bit. We're already bubbling back in time a little bit.

But that sound means that it is 4:20, past 4:20 here in the studio, a little bit late to the party, and it's time to get you caught up for your weekly cannabis news. And so let's see what is here on the headlines today. And I like this one because as cannabis comes out of the shadows, there is more and more research being done into its medicinal benefits. And people and patients will learn better about how it can positively affect them and maybe cure some of their ailments. And so this one, this title is Federally Funded Cancer Study Highlights Need to Cover Medical Marijuana Under Insurance, recent research says. So this is a new federally funded study that sheds light on cancer patients' use of medical marijuana and how symptom relief differs based on whether it's THC or CBD content that they are using. And researchers said that the results, which also shed light on barriers to access, underscores the need for insurance coverage of medicinal cannabis. They go on to say here that cannabis use conferred therapeutic benefits for several health issues commonly encountered by cancer patients. And this was published in the journal Frontiers in Psychiatry. The common benefits reported across the cohort of patients included pain relief, improved sleep, physical relaxation, emotional regulation, and reduction of concomitant medication. Some of you might know what that means. Researchers at the University of Wisconsin, Pennsylvania, Johns Hopkins University, and the Realm of Caring Foundation surveyed 65 patients with cancer who use cannabis, asking about the types of products they consume, the perceived benefits on their symptoms, and any negative impacts. They then compared those who use CBD-dominant preparations only with those who use products containing both THC and CBD. And we're going to go into that a little bit here. It says that while pain relief was the most frequently discussed benefit among all cancer patients, in the study, it was the most prominent among those who used THC and CBD products. That's pain relief. Whereas emotional regulation was more prominent in only the users of CBD-only products. Interesting, and it goes on here to say that in addition to looking at what symptoms were relieved by cannabis, the study also examined the interconnected nature of perceived benefits between different symptoms and how those connections differed among patients who use CBD only as compared to THC. I think we got that. So let's skip down here a little bit more and tell you what else we've learned here. So this was, the study was funded by the National Cancer Institute, the National Institute on Drug Abuse, and the Realm of Caring Foundation. And it asked them if they had any difficulties in accessing cannabis. Well, the most frequently reported barrier to cannabis use was A, the stigma associated with THC use, and the high cost of CBD-dominant and THC-dominant products. The study highlights the continued perception of the stigma associated with THC use and the need for insurance coverage of medicinal cannabis to reduce the financial burden for this patient population.

going on here. It said the current result showed that pain relief was the most frequently discussed benefit and was associated with other benefits like emotional regulation, sleep or physical relaxation, and medication reduction. For example, a recent study found that nearly 1 in 5 cancer survivors say they've used CBD after getting their diagnosis, primarily to manage pain, sleep, and emotional distress. And more than half of those who used it for specific symptoms reported at least some benefit. Another recent study determined that medical marijuana extracts meaningfully improve cancer-related symptoms. And going on here, dogs are in here. Another systematic review concluded that studies consistently show that the CBD potential with anti-cancer agents across different cancer types and that it applies to dogs as well as humans. So this is just more ongoing research that we need, in particular around cancer benefits and about how perhaps you can tweak whether you're taking the CBD or the THC to address whether you need pain reduction, help with sleep, emotional help, or maybe reduction in other medicines. And so something to hopefully follow. And it also points to the need for insurance coverage to try to bring the THC use as a medicinal use out of the shadows and to reduce the stigma from it. So next week and every week on the show, I will cover a different topic on my 420 segment. And join me with that and hope that you learned something. But now it's time for our musical section here. And we're going to go to 1976. Shocker here. When Legalize It came out, the Peter Tosh album, when he started his solo career. And so we're going to have a little what you gonna do here. And then we'll come back and thank our sponsors. And then I'm going to officially immerse you in the reggae hot tub time machine. But first, what you gonna do?

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You can also call them at 719-221-2880, but they probably won't answer. 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

Well, that was the record spinning back sound effect, which is supposed to put you in the mood of we are turning time back here in the studio. We are going back 50 years to the reggae class of 1976. What a reunion that would be. You're going to smell what I'm cooking here soon. And we're going to celebrate 50 years of roots rock reggae and take you to 1976 here in Jamaica. And first of all, kind of lay the groundwork, which influenced so much of the music, lay the groundwork for the politics and the current events. What was going on in Jamaica back in 1976? I think you probably already realize it wasn't too pretty. We've got some sound effects to prove it here. Yeah, it wasn't too pretty. There was a little bit of that. There was a little bit of that going on. And it influenced a lot of the music that came out of that year. So let's go into it a little bit here. Well, first of all, in Jamaica, it was an election year in 1976. Well, that's always going to cause some conflict. I mean, we have to realize that the country was only about a decade old in terms of gaining its independence. And so it was still finding its way and sorting out all the different power structures. Well, the election year was a battle between the incumbent, of course, of the People's National Party, that was Prime Minister Michael Manley, and conservative Edward Seaga, who was determined to upset him. Also, what happened that year was the IMF World Bank Conference, which happened in Kingston, turned into a total junk fire. It sparked weeks of protest, running gun battles, and the gun battles were basically the result of the militias that were supported by the two parties. Now, Michael Manley reacted to all the violence by imposing martial law, and in particular, he cut down and put huge restrictions on gun ownership. Well, all of this then culminated in the assassination attempt on Bob Marley 2 days prior to the Smile Jamaica concert that actually did go off December 5th, 1976. So only 2 days prior to that, the concert that was supposed to heal the wounds and to heal the political violence, Bob Marley nearly lost his life that year. And we're going to go into his body of work that happened before that. But as a result, maybe of that and Bob continuing with the concert, many people saw that the near assassination attempt was a result of Edward Seaga's party. Manley won re-election in December in a landslide victory. So later on in the show, in the second half, we're going to go into Bob Marley's Rastaman Vibration Tour, which took place that year as he was touring to promote his album, Rastaman Vibration. But we're going to go into some music that was released that year and give you an idea how important it was and how it spoke to and sang to the political environment of the time. Listening here right now, of course, we've got The Upsetters, which was the house band by Lee Scratch Perry. This is his Super Ape, which was his most important album released so far. And we heard Zion's Blood earlier. This is Croaking Lizard.

But to get us kicked off here, released in that year, was Max Romeo's War in a Babylon, which pretty succinctly puts what the political climate was. Max Romeo was a member of the Upsetters, Lee Scratch Perry's house band, but this came out under his own title. So we're going to hear War in a Babylon from him, and then we'll go to Rastamon Vibration with Bob Marley's Johnny Was, which spoke directly to the tragic violence, and then One Step Forward by Max, and then we'll be back with a summary of the music that was released in 1976.

0: God!
1: One.
2: Rockers!
3: So, starting us off there in the year 1976, that was Max Romeo from his album War in a Babylon. And we heard, of course, War in a Babylon, and then One Step Forward, Two Step Backwards. And then sandwiched in there was Bob Marley's Johnny Was. He was shot down, is what he was, from a stray bullet, victim of the senseless political violence that was occurring in Jamaica in 1976. That was off of his Rastaman Vibration album. Well, talking about Bob Marley and the Wailers, this was the year where he had his second album under the Bob Marley and the Wailers name. And so the Wailers had broken up at this point. And what was also important about 1976 is it saw the debut of the solo careers of the two other founding members of the Wailers, Peter Tosh, who we heard from in our 420 segment. In 1976, he released Legalize It, and we heard What You Gonna Do. And then his partner, Bunny Wailer. If you remember, they both split in 1974. To me, it was like the split up of the Beatles. It had to happen. You know, John Lennon was Peter Tosh. He was a strong individual in his own right, an amazing musician. He was bound to go off on his own career. He was very hard-headed and determined. And then the George Harrison of the group was Bunny Wailer, in my opinion, and also extremely talented, great songwriter. And he felt like he needed to follow more of his Rastafari way. He wasn't going to be internationalized like Island Records wanted Bob to be. He wasn't going to play in no university clubs and in the U.S. with those heathens. And so for him, it was more of a moral decision. And we're going to hear from him next year as he released his first solo album in 1976 called Black Heart Man. And we're going to hear Dreamland. And then taking us up to the top of the hour, you will hear the Heptones, where they released one of the most iconic reggae songs of all times, Book of Rules. Sing along to that. That'll be up next. And then we'll hear the Mighty Diamonds with Right Time. You'll recognize that too. I mean, these are all on the top 10 list of reggae songs. And then if we can squeeze it in before we feed the lionesses, it'll be the Abyssinians with Sata Masagana. I think I spelled that right or pronounced that right. But here first, let's get to Bunny. And this is Dreamland. And then we will be back at the top of the hour.

I told you you would recognize those songs, right? I mean, they all belong on the pantheon of reggae songs. If you were to put together, like me, a Reggae One playlist, you would have in there Book of Rules by the Heptones. You'd have Right Time by the Mighty Diamonds. And War in a Babylon by Max Romeo. So these are just some classic songs that went down in history for the OGs. But it brings us a little bit past the top of the hour here. If you don't know where you are with Greg A. on Greg A. Rhythms. I'm your selector. And we are guiding you through 2 hours of Roots Rock Reggae as we tell some stories and some history. We're going to have a needle drop in the second side here. What does that mean? Well, we have some fresh new music for you. It's a Bob Marley concert that was performed in 1976, but just got re-released by the Tuff Gong Estate. But first of all, that's right, we're at KHENLP 106.9 FM Salida, where you get your community radio. And here at KHEN, we are always algorithm-free. And in fact, it's my job on Gregory Rhythms to be, instead of algorithm-free, to have nothing but Irie Rhythms, if you smell what I'm cooking here. And so what's going on with us here in the studio? If you go to khen.org on our website, we want you to know about an annual tradition that is ongoing and coming up here again in Salida called the Salida Moth. Now, the Salida Moth, I think you might have missed the auditions. You did, because we're into September already. But put this on your calendar to participate, maybe not participate, but be in the audience and observe it. It takes place October 23rd and 24th. That's a Friday and Saturday. We've had the auditions already, but maybe some of your friends or neighbors are going to be performing. And if you didn't get in on the action this time, check it out next year and go and observe, because this is the chance for community members to get up and tell a story. And this year's theme is Shelter and Place, Seeking, Finding, and Losing Home. It's a storytelling event, and it's a really unique thing that we've got going. Great word here in Salida. So check that out. You can find out more about it on our website. And also, yeah, we're going to do some shout outs here, but I'm going to give my own little public service announcement as the station director looks at me with her mouth wide open. But it's going to be about Bruins. It's going to be about our furry friends. And am I the only one that has noticed that there is more of a bear problem this year than usual, or maybe we're the problem, but there's more bears interacting with humans than usual this year, and it makes sense because of the drought that we had and the historically poor winter that we had. So there have been more Bruins in our town than usual, and in our backyards, and in our alleyways, and I've already personally seen one. That was about a week and a half ago, and he made the news right there by Alpine Park. And then since then, I've had neighbors share videos and photos with me in their backyard. And so we need to be particularly bear aware this time of the year, more than usual. And I think maybe we let our guard down a little bit, because we're not Aspen, we're not Telluride, we're not on the edge of the National Forest, but they're here in our city limits and not far in the forest. So trash, make sure that it is locked up and inside. And even bird feeders, check where they're at, make sure that they're not easily accessible. So all these things that you can do, and if you're not sure, Google it and find out how to be bear aware. I'm sure that you can do that, but we want to, speaking of bears, we want to be sensitive to our Bruin friends out there, and let's not give them a rap sheet that will live with them with the rest of their lives. Other than that, let's get back to the storytelling and the show here. And we do have a lioness shout out here, and it's going to be with Lee Scratch Perry, but you're going to hear some female backup singers on this as well. And this is Police and Thieves, which again is perfectly describes the political climate in Jamaica in 1976, which is, if you just joined me, that's where we are. We've already taken the hot tub time machine back to 1976 in Jamaica, and all of this music was released. It was probably, in particular, the most seminal year, and I promise that's the last time I'll use that word. Look it up. It's a fun one on your own, and it applies to the music here, though. So let's get to our line of shout-out with Police and Thieves, and then we'll be back with the Abyssinians, Burning Spear, Third World, the Gladiators, and then, to wrap things up, we are going to give you a look back at
the Rastaman Vibration Tour. That was Bob Marley's contribution in 1976, was Rastaman Vibration, and he went on tour with it. And to start the second leg of his tour was at the Hammersmith Odeon in London, England, June 15th through 18th. And during that run in 1976, the Tuff Gong Estate has just released a really slick 18-track collection from that four-night residency. And it's simply called, what is it called? Well, it's called here Roots Rock Reggae Live at the Hammersmith Odeon. So I'm going to play you my favorites and put you back in time then and tell you some stories about where Bob and the group was in 1976 and where they were headed. But let's see if they're out there. Let's give thanks and praise to our lionesses.

Police and thief on the street. The street at night. Police and thief on the street. The street at night.

0: 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And also, Chafee County Public Health is now offering free lead blood tests for children in Salida and Buena Vista. Protection from lead exposure is important for lifelong health, since even low levels affect learning, attention span, and academic success. Lead exposure most commonly comes from lead-based paint, but also from water in lead pipes or through soil. For more information or to schedule an appointment, call 719-539-4510. So back to the regularly scheduled program. What did we hear there? All music that was released in 1976 from Jamaican artists right after our Lioness Feeding, which, by the way, that was Xana Romeo on Police and Thieves on that mashup of that classic Lee Scratch Perry song. But the Abyssinians gave us Sata Masagana, and then Burning Spear released their second album following up from their critically acclaimed landmark first album, Marcus Garvey. They released Man in the Hills, and I chose for you Children. And then another group who began their start and launched their career in 1976, Third World. And that was Freedom Song off of their simply titled album, Third World. And then we heard The Gladiators with Bellyful. And now, the cherry on the top was the release of Rastaman Vibration in 1976. And this was the second album under Bob Marley and the Wailers after the breakup with the Wailers. And in 1974, they released Rebel Music. And then it became in 1975, the live album. And so 76, this was their second studio album. And we're going to do a little needle drop here because the Tuff Gong Estate has released their favorites of, or an 18-track collection from the famous Hammersmith Odeon run in June 15th through the 18th of 1976. And this run in London, England, began the second leg of the Rastaman Vibration Tour, which took the band to Europe for the first time. So Tuff Gong released this. This was previously unreleased, and they did an 18-track collection. It's two CDs, two LPs from the group's four-night residency at London's Hammersmith Odeon, and the performances have been newly mixed with the original multi-track recordings. Now, these shows represented an ambitious step up for the group, with approximately five times the ticket capacity of a typical Wailers show at the time. It was a big risk for the group, but they sold out all four nights, a testament to their growing popularity. So this moment in time captured a pivotal moment in their international rise. For instance, Eric Clapton had taken his rendition of I Shot the Sheriff to number one in the U.S. in 1974, while Marley's Natty Dread expanded his international audience later that year. The concert album Live followed in 1975, propelled by its version of No Woman, No Cry, which reached the U.K. top 20 in early 1976. So this momentum carried Marley into the Hammersmith run. In the weeks that followed, Rastaman Vibration became his first album to break into the U.S. top 10. Now, let's look back on the first leg of the tour, and some of the notable first stops were in the U.S., and this include the Beacon Theater in New York City, Boston Music Hall, McDonough Arena in Washington, D.C., the Santa Barbara Bowl, and then the Roxy Theater in Los Angeles, which yielded the famous Live at the Roxy recordings. That album contains a complete concert recorded on May 26, 1976 at the Roxy in West Hollywood, California. The second leg of the tour, which began with this run at the Odeon, marked Bob Marley's first performances in continental Europe, expanding into countries like Germany, Sweden, France, and the Netherlands, and the word Jamaican was born. So what we're going to hear is, let's go through the lineup of who is in the band. Of course, Bob Marley, frontman on vocals and rhythm guitar. But the bass and drum section was, of course, Aston family man Barrett on bass and his brother Carlton, One Drop Barrett on drums. That was his rhythm section that stayed with him throughout his run. And then lead guitarists at the time, and that you're going to hear, are Donald Kinsey and Earl China Smith, while we had Tyrone Downey on keyboards and Alvin Patterson on percussion, and of course the I3s on backing vocals. So I've selected for you here my favorites from this show to kind of give you a feeling for them at the height of their, maybe not the height of their popularity, but this is when they really took off. And let's start out with, of course, an introduction. Then we'll do Burning and Lootin', then Belly Full, Rebel Music, and we'll finish with a 7-minute version of Lively Up Yourself. And hope you enjoy this moment in time on my needle drop here on Greg Air Rhythms.
1: Well, greetings and welcome to what we call the Roused Man Vibration. Right now, I and I would like you to meet and greet, coming rootically all the way from Trenchtown, Jamaica, the proverbial Bob Marley and the Wailing Wailers.

Live from the Hammersmith Odeon in 1976. This was just released. It's part of the Craig A. Ridham's Needle Drop here. And we were three songs in with Burning and Lootin', Them Belly Full But We Hungry, and then, of course, Rebel Music. So before we wrap things up, we're going to go into Lively Up Yourself, which, of course, appeared on the Rastamon Vibration album. And this was Bob's tour. It began the second leg of his tour. He went from here to Europe. And really, this is what was the rocket ship for him in his international career. But just give you a little perspective on this next song. You know, I've been talking about the dire political climate and the violence that was in Jamaica in 1976. There were gangs in the street. There were police and thieves. There was an assassination attempt on Bob. I mean, in all practical purposes, him and Rita should have passed away that year. And with everything going on and the political violence, I actually forced Bob to flee for his life to the UK. But look, he came out with an album that was so uplifting, and songs like Lively Up Yourself and that we've heard, that he was able to demonstrate that the Rastafari culture and faith and attitude is about being positive. It's a positive vibration. And what you're going to hear next is a testament to that, Lively Up Yourself. But I wanted to give you a little perspective here. In one way that the Rastafaris live and breathe their positive vibration is in their lyric language, or their dread speak. And the Rastafari believe that spoken words carry spiritual vibration and actually shape reality. So words are incredibly important, and they avoid all negative connotations in words, especially if it begins a word. Like, for instance, there's the word understand. Well, because under has a negative implication, a Rasta would say overstand. As well as there's the word appreciate. Now, this one might be a little bit more difficult to get, but the ending of that word sounds like hate. And so instead of saying appreciate, they say appreciate. Wait, appreciate love. I got that right. So appreciate becomes appreciate love in dread speak. Even the word hello, because the beginning of it has the word hell in it, instead of saying hello, Rasta say yes, I, as a way of greeting people. And then, as I've used many times, we're not going to do a dedication on this show. We're going to do a livication. So these are all ways that Rastas liveth and breatheth their positive vibration, because words have a spiritual vibration and shape reality. So let's get back to what will be a 7-minute Lively Up Yourself as we wrap up another Craig A. Ridham's, and we'll get ready for El Matador. So enjoy this, and I'll be back with at least a parting shout out.

Well, words to live by Mr. Tuff Gong himself. Hope that you enjoyed this needle drop. Check it out yourself. Roots Rock Reggae live at the Hammersmith Odeon. Hope you enjoyed this reggae hot tub time machine. And like Bob would say, stay Irie, because if you can't do it, nobody else gonna do it for you. And stay right where you are, because El Matador is coming up next. Thanks for joining me on another ride on Reggae Rhythms.

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1: Greetings, Salida. You are listening to KHENLP, Salida, of course. This is the Matador, and you just tuned into One Man's Trash Radio Hour. And we got a special show this week. It was actually a special request from one of our dumpster divers. And what is a dumpster diver, you ask? Well, that's the name I've given to those who have come to appreciate this show, One Man's Trash Radio Hour. And this request here was actually... Well, let me just get into it. We've got pop stars, we've got rock stars, we've got icons and legends, and all of them are going to be ladies. That's right, this is Ladies Night Volume 1. I'm sure we're going to be doing many of these moving forward in the future. But right now we're listening to Strollin' by Emily Remler on the guitar here. Incredible jazz guitarist. But we got a lot of music to get to, so I'm going to go ahead and jump right in here. And I hope you enjoy. I'll be touching base real soon.
2: You know what they say.